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0: lawsuits before the scandal, before everything with Deshaun Watson, before we even knew any of that stuff. There was that period of time where he was sitting out on purpose. He wanted to get traded. I remember down in Miami with the Dolphins, we were thinking maybe they'd be able to trade for Deshaun Watson, holding out hope. So he had shut himself down earlier before any of that ending happened there in Houston. And then, of course, we know that's one of the reasons that he was out of football for as long as he was also, because there was the whole disgruntled Deshaun Watson era in Houston as well.
1: And he has the Achilles and everything else.
0: Yeah. I mean, it's been such a long road that, yes, we saw it. We saw it from Deshaun Watson for years. I mean, that dude was a top five quarterback in the National Football League. And there's probably people listening to us that are too young to understand what I am saying.
1: What? No, she's right. She's spot on, man. I mean, if you don't, if you're too young, if you were like 10 years old and now you're like 16 or 17, what in the hell are y'all talking about? Well,
0: that was the thing. It was a fact.
1: And look, it's,
0: the dude is great.
1: I'm fascinated to see what, I can't believe I'm saying this, but I am actually fascinated to see what happens in the, and who ends up starting at quarterback for the Cleveland stinking Browns.
0: It's such an interesting quarterback room, which is just wild because it's the Cleveland Browns. Coming up next, our two-a-days continue with a look at the Arizona Cardinals right here on ESPN Radio.
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0: And boy, did his tenure start out with a bang. Take a listen to this.
1: Every recruit, every current student athlete will hear this message repeatedly. We are here to win championships. If you don't want to win championships, go to Indiana.
0: Awkward laugh at the end, I think. Amber? No,
2: I think it was more of a cringe.
0: McClellan shot at the champs. Big deal. Not a big deal.
3: They just won a championship. What are we talking about? I mean, I appreciate him trying to recruit for his own program, as he should there, and he's in charge of the athletic department. He needs to make sure that they have good athletes, Ian. But in terms of a shot there at Indiana, who the hell cares? They're the champs.
2: I'm going embarrassing deal for Purdue. That's your new AD at his presser. I thought it was AI. I thought it was fake. I had to watch it like four times. I could not believe what I was seeing. And the worst part is it was scripted. It was written. It was proofread. And he's still, dude, the Hoosiers did win the title. The Hoosiers were one of the biggest stories in all of sports last year. And you're going to say, if you want to win titles, go to Indiana. Guess what, Tommy? They did. You have an awful football team. They just won the title. And you're saying, if you want to win titles, go to Indiana. Guess what? They did. There you go.
3: Yeah.
2: So embarrassing. And it was scripted. I couldn't believe, I had to watch it like five times, cringed every time. I couldn't believe it was real. I couldn't.
3: I mean, yeah, I've been getting got lately. So.
2: Last night.
3: Coming up next here on Amber and Ian. Is there a difference between a trip and a vacation? We'll discuss right here on ESPN Radio.
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0: that you need to know. She's Mia O'Brien. I'm Q Myers. 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

0: for both sooner rather than later anyway. But, you know, it's the expansion year, right? They've got to find a way to get it together. They've been competitive. They just don't know how to finish games. And I get that. It's the first year. So I'm not really mad at them for that. But, yeah, they're both going to be looking at 2027 soon.
1: I once again could have made our final tier of the week, Q. Teams that start with the letter S. Because I've got the Sparks, the Sun, and the Storm here. But I had to get a little creative with it. Everyone's going to be talking about tank for Juju. I do not believe Juju Watkins, unless USC wins the national title, comes out after this year. She will still have one more year of eligibility, and I anticipate her to use it.
0: Yeah.
1: Especially because the streets tell me that Madison Booker is higher on many teams' draft boards going into the 2026-2027 college season. So file that one away, folks. However, much like Olivia Miles went number two overall, her former teammate, I have no idea where she's going to go in the draft, but she's going to be the belle of the ball. That's why tier eight this week is hashtag horrible for Hannah. I am referring to Hannah Hidalgo. The
0: yes.
1: Sparks, the Sun, the Storm, they are all on the race for Hannah Hidalgo already.
0: My favorite women's college basketball player. I'm just glad she made the list. That's all I can say. She's actually a friend of the show, right?
1: She made
0: appearances here on game night. So we definitely appreciate Hannah Hidalgo and what she's doing. And hopefully her and Notre Dame are actually able to have a really good season this upcoming year. Anytime you get Hannah Hidalgo on the list, you're all right by me. There it is. I like it. That is Mia O'Brien and her WNBA tiers for this week. Always switching them up. Always getting creative. But she's always laying it down. It's game night here on ESPN Radio. What about those Carolina Panthers? They're in action right now. Can they win that NFC South once again? That's next on Game Night on ESPN Radio on the all-new ESPN app.
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8: And on Disney+.

0: be a little bit better, and maybe, just maybe, we're not on the outside looking in the playoffs like we were in 2025.
1: Gibbs, the latest Lion to get paid. Detroit doing some big money deals with Aiden Hutchinson, Jack Campbell, Jared Goff, Penei Sewell, and Jameson Williams. ESPN Radio's Harry Douglas says the Lions have shown they invest in the players they believe in.
2: They have given contracts to a lot of players, but it's also telling me that they're going to invest in guys that they draft that they believe have done things the right way. And those names, Jahmyr Gibbs, Aiden Hutchinson, Jack Campbell, Jared Goff, Amon-Ra St. Brown, Penei Sewell, Jameson Williams, Kirby Joseph, Aleem McNeil. All these guys have done things the right way.
0: Yep.
2: So I do agree with the Detroit Lions. When you have players that are homegrown, that have showed you they're a part of the culture shift, and they do things the right way on top of being ballers on game day, you have to reward those guys.
1: Yeah, Gibbs hoping to lead the Lions back to the playoffs after a disappointing 2025. His 49 career touchdowns, the most in NFL history for a player through his first three seasons. Last year, finished fifth in the NFL with 1,839 yards from scrimmage, second in total touchdowns, trailing only Jonathan Taylor. Get to a crazy Thursday finish at Fenway. The Red Sox are as hot as any team in, well, baseball history right now, looking for another 8-game winning streak, trailed the White Sox in the ninth, but Wilyer Abreu came up clutch.
3: Here's the pitch, and it is swung and grounded up the middle into center field. We are tied!
1: No, it will not. Game tied at 7. We'd go to extras. Colson Montgomery with a 2-run shot to give Chicago the lead, his second of the night. Red Sox would tie it in the bottom half. One run aside in the 11th and the 12th. How about the 13th? Was lucky for Caleb Durbin, delivering the game winner.
3: 1-1, the pitch is
4: swung and lined to the center field. Base hit. Sogard rounds third. This team is
1: WEEI 93.7 FM on the call. Red Sox win their 8th straight, overcoming 5 deficits to win it in 13 since June 25th. They're 31-5. Every team at least 7 games behind them in the majors. Caleb Durbin after another magical night.
5: How are you feeling right now?
6: It's good. It's a hot one tonight, so that felt really good.
5: When you think about Trace using everybody in this game, truly a team win. How do you best describe what you guys have been able to do over this stretch?
6: I mean, we're so deep right now. We trust so many, everyone from bench guys to, you know, whatever our lineup is, we trust everyone. It's just special right now. It's a fun group to be a part of.
5: You guys are down 4-0, came back to tie it, down several more times in that game. What can you say about this team's fighting spirit at this stage of the year?
6: That's our identity now. That's what we do. We're not surprised. That it's who we are. You know, we worked really hard to get to this point, and I mean, this game, if anything, has exemplified, you know, who we are now. And there's never any doubt. Never any doubt.
1: Yeah, what a stretch for the Red Sox as they continue their surge up the American League standings. Coming up, Jaylen Brown getting settled in Philadelphia, plus a wild finish in the WNBA. This is SportsCenter All Night here on ESPN Radio.
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0: Mayfield, Vita Vea requesting a trade, star defensive tackle in Tampa Bay. Stroud says that he's not as likely to be on the move as some of the conversation may have indicated.
1: Well, we had a chance to talk to Jason Light today, and he said, I am not trading Vita Vea. So while they're getting a lot of phone calls about him and other players, there's no design to trade him. He actually said that there is a little bit of progress in that there is some dialogue, at least between him and Vita Vea's agent. So we're going to see where that goes. You know, he tweaked his back, or contractitis, as Adam Schefter calls it. And, you know, he's not practiced. So they're monitoring that. They say they don't want a small thing to become a big thing. The big thing is he wants out of here if he can't get his bag. So we'll see how they do this. I don't know why they just don't chip him up for this year a little bit and, you know, get him in the top 10 salary-wise. What's it going to cost them? $5-7 million and call it a year, and then they can do what they want to next year.
0: Contractitis, I'd like it. Can they put that on an injury report? Vita Vea, questionable with contractitis. We'll see how it plays out in Tampa. No question about Patrick Mahomes' deal in Kansas City, but is he still the best quarterback in the NFL? ESPN Radio's Matt and Myron diving deeper.
2: I don't think Mahomes has been the number one quarterback in the NFL in 3 years. We keep telling this story that is 3 years old in 2022 when he was on top of the NFL. He hasn't been top five in QBR since 2022. He hasn't been top five in MVP voting since 2022.
3: But it's okay. He has made two Super Bowls since 2022.
2: Again, it's okay to say this is a guy who, yes, of course, is elite. This isn't 90s Jordan where Karl Malone's winning the MVP and it should have been Patrick Mahomes. This is a guy who has been good. He has not been the best quarterback in this league over the last 3 years.
3: Okay, I can give you last year, okay, but I don't know how you can go back to 2022. Let's just look at what he did in 23 and 24. Made the Super Bowl both times, won it one time, and objectively, both of the years he made it, the offensive weapons were not nearly what they had been at other points in his career, and yet he still took that team there. To me, he is definitively the number one quarterback up until last year, and I think if you wanted to make a case that Josh Allen was ahead, and I would even listen to a case for Matthew Stafford, although I probably wouldn't put him. I understand the case, but the idea that I'd still put him ahead of Joe Burrow, and the idea that there's a gap between those guys and him to me seems ridiculous.
0: Matt Jones and Myron Metcalf, part of a brand new lineup coming your way weekdays here on ESPN Radio. Matt and Myron, 3 to 5 Eastern every Monday through Friday here on ESPN Radio and the ESPN app. Over to baseball, the Blue Jays and the Cubs playing a makeup game at Wrigley. Cubs were shut out through 8, down to their last strike. Then Alex Bregman made some magic.
4: And the pitch. Drilled in the air. Deep left field, down the line. That ball is going to be a fair ball. A fair ball. And it's a home run. It's a home run. The ball game is tied.
5: It's a line drive down the line. And it hits off the video board right down the line. I mean, it couldn't have been fairer. By a foot at the very most. It hits above the basket. Bregman with a bomb, and the game is tied here in the bottom of the ninth.
0: High drama at Wrigley. 6-game tying or go-ahead home run with his team down to its last strike this season. First by a Cubs since David Beatty back in 2018. Set the game to extras. No scoring until the 11th. Pete Crow Armstrong taking off and taking a win.
4: Lefty to lefty, Bush trying to come through. Pete's running. The pitch lower, throw to third base. It's a wild throw. Pete's going to score. Cubs win the ball game. Cubs win. Pete Crow Armstrong stealing third. The ball bounced off the glove of Smith. It rolled out into left field. Pete Crow Armstrong scores the winning run. What a ball game.
0: Calls from the Cubs Radio Network. Cubs walk-off winners for the 11th time this season, most in the majors. Blue Jays can't hold the lead after another exceptional start by Dylan Cease. 7 shutout, 10 strikeouts, joining J.R. Richard as the only pitchers since 1893 to have 10 or more strikeouts and no runs allowed in three straight road games. Phillies got off to a slow start out of the All-Star break, opening a series with the Nats. Bryson Stott finding another alley.
6: Another 2-2. And it's swung on, line to right center field. That's going to be a base hit. It's going to go to the wall. And JT coming around third. He'll score. Stop. He'll stop at second. And it's another double. Seventh of the game already for the Phils.
7: Mercy.
6: By seven different hitters.
7: Wow.
6: And the Phillies have a 6-1 lead here in the third inning.
0: Sports Radio 94 WIP. Phillies would finish with eight doubles, their most in a game in 2 years, go on to win it 7-3. Luis Arraez with one of those doubles, an RBI, three straight games with an extra base hit, tying the longest streak of his career, fitting in well in Philly. They have won five of their last six. The Mets wrapping up their series in Cleveland. Francisco Lindor making some noise back in the city of rock and roll.
8: Here's the pitch. That's drilled in the air to right. DeLauder back on the track. At the wall! Gone! Francisco Lindor back in Cleveland with a mash. It's a three-run majestic home run to right, and the Mets in the seventh inning have a 9-5 lead, and nine is the number.
0: That is Keith Radd on 880 ESPN New York, 10th of the season for Lindor, his second career home run against the Guardians, first in 3 years. The Mets win it 13-6. Guardians swept for a third time this season as their struggles continue, have dropped 11 of their last 14. Foster Griffin giving up five earned in four innings in his Guardians debut. Brewers entered Thursday with the best record in baseball, Jackson Churio, starting the party in Pittsburgh.
9: Ashcraft wheels and deals to the plate. Fly ball right center. Hit well. Mangum back at the wall. Gone! Just over the yellow line. It's 1-0 Brewers. His 15th home run of the season, is second of this series against the Pirates.
0: 620 WTMJ, 15th for Churio. Gary Sanchez going deep as well. Milwaukee makes three straight with a 5-2 win. Dustin May working six innings, two earned, five strikeouts in his Brewers debut after the deadline deal that brought him over from St. Louis. The Pirates 7-13 since the All-Star break. That is the second worst record in the National League. Up next, volume up for our Wednesday Top Sound. 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
0: 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The NFL is officially back as the Panthers and Cardinals clash in Canton.
9: Carson Beck, turn, give, pound game, straight ahead, slams into the line, surge forward, drive in the legs, into the end zone for a Cardinals touchdown.
0: Teams back up the Brinks truck to pay their star running backs.
10: They understand if you get that run game going, everything else is going to fall in place when you have dynamic receivers, a dynamic tight end, and you have electricity in the bottle that needs to be released, Jahmyr Gibbs.
0: The Red Sox try to keep their hot streak going against the White Sox.
11: The 2-1 is hit in the air out into deep left field for Mindrop, and it is out of the ballpark. A two-run homer over the monster.
0: Jaylen Brown hits the stage in Philly.
12: It's been a lot of emotions. It's been a process. To be honest, I'm still processing. One, the excitement of coming to a new city, new place, new energy, and also leaving somewhere that you've been for a very, very long time.
0: Plus, the league-leading Lynx take on the Sparks.
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0: Jordan Alvarez and the AL West leading Houston Astros are in San Diego to face Fernando Tatis Jr. and the Padres. 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
17: Good thing.

0: I don't think Mahomes has been the number one quarterback in the NFL in 3 years. We keep telling this story that is 3 years old in 2022 when he was on top of the NFL. He hasn't been top five in QBR since 2022. He hasn't been top five in MVP voting since 2022.
1: But it's okay. He has made two Super Bowls since 2022. But
0: again, it's okay to say this is a guy who, yes, of course, is elite. This isn't 90s Jordan where Karl Malone's winning the MVP and it should have been Patrick Mahomes. This is a guy who has been good. He has not been the best quarterback in this league over the last 3 years.
1: Okay, I can give you last year, okay, but I don't know how you can go back to 2022. Let's just look at what he did in 23 and 24. Made the Super Bowl both times, won it one time, and objectively, both of the years he made it, the offensive weapons were not nearly what they had been at other points in his career, and yet he still took that team there. To me, he is definitively the number one quarterback up until last year, and I think if you wanted to make a case that Josh Allen was ahead, and I would even listen to a case for Matthew Stafford, although I probably wouldn't put him, I understand the case, but the idea that first of all, I'd still put him ahead of Joe Burrow, and the idea that there's a gap between those guys and him, to me, seems ridiculous.
2: 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Cubs were shut out through 8, down to their last strike. Then Alex Bregman made some magic.
3: And the pitch.
4: Drilled in the air. Deep left field, down the line. That ball is going to be a fair ball. A fair ball. And it's a home run. It's a home run. The ball game is tied.
5: It's a line drive down the line. And it hits off the video board right down the line. I mean, it couldn't have been fair. By a foot at the very most. It hits above the basket. Bregman with a bomb, and the game is tied here in the bottom of the ninth.
2: High drama at Wrigley. 6 game tying or go-ahead home run with his team down to its last strike this season. First by a Cubs since David Beatty back in 2018. Set the game to extras. No scoring until the 11th. Pete Crow Armstrong taking off and taking a win.
3: Lefty to lefty, Bush trying to come through. Pete's running. The pitch low, throw to third base. It's a wild throw. Pete's going to score. Cubs win the ball game. Cubs win. Pete Crow Armstrong stealing third. The ball bounced off the glove of Smith. It rolled out into left field. Pete Crow Armstrong scores the winning run. What a ball game.
2: Calls from the Cubs Radio Network. Cubs walk-off winners for the 11th time this season, most in the majors. Blue Jays can't hold the lead after another exceptional start by Dylan Cease. 7 shutout, 10 strikeouts, joining J.R. Richard as the only pitcher since 1893 to have 10 or more strikeouts and no runs allowed in 3 straight road games. Phillies got off to a slow start out of the All-Star break, opening a series with the Nats. Bryson Stott finding another alley.
6: Another 2-2. And it's swung on, line to right center field. That's going to be a base hit. It's going to go to the wall. And JT coming around third. He'll score. Stop. He'll stop at second. And it's another double. 7th of the game already for the Phils.
7: Mercy.
6: By 7 different hitters.
7: Wow.
6: And the Phillies have a 6-1 lead here in the third inning.
2: Sports Radio 94 WIP. Phillies would finish with 8 doubles, their most in a game in 2 years, go on to win it 7-3. Luis Urias with one of those doubles, an RBI, 3 straight games with an extra base hit, tying the longest streak of his career, fitting in well in Philly. They have won 5 of their last 6. The Mets wrapping up their series in Cleveland. Francisco Lindor making some noise back in the city of rock and roll.
8: Here's the pitch. That's drilled in the air to right. DeLauder back on the track. At the wall! Gone! Francisco Lindor back in Cleveland with a mash. It's a 3-run majestic home run to right. And the Mets in the 7th inning have a 9-5 lead. And 9 is the number.
2: That is Keith Redd on 880 ESPN New York. 10th of the season for Lindor. His second career home run against the Guardians, first in 3 years. The Mets win it 13-6. Guardians swept for a third time this season as their struggles continue. Have dropped 11 of their last 14. Foster Griffin giving up 5 earned in 4 innings in his Guardians debut. Brewers entered Thursday with the best record in baseball. Jackson Churio starting the party in Pittsburgh.
7: Ashcraft wheels and deals to the plate. Fly ball right center. Hit well. Mangum back at the wall. Gone! Just over the yellow line. It's 1-0 Brewers. His 15th home run of the season, is second of this series against the Pirates.
2: 620 WTMJ, 15th for Churio. Gary Sanchez going deep as well. Milwaukee makes three straight with a 5-2 win. Dustin May working 6 innings, 2 earned, 5 strikeouts in his Brewers debut after the deadline deal that brought him over from St. Louis. The Pirates 7-13 since the All-Star break. That is the second worst record in the National League. Up next, volume up for our Wednesday Top Sound. 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
5: Trying to avoid a second straight loss after winning four in a row. Aces, looking to make it 4 of 5, have been really good on the road this season. Fever led by as many as 20 in the first half, but Asia Wilson wasn't going quietly.
6: What a ball game. A vertigo-inducing back-and-forth affair. Pocket pass. Wilson, pull-up, target practice.
7: And they have gone back-to-back-to-back on that clear outside. I want to see what Indiana's going to do to adjust.
5: Wilson would finish with 26 and 13 rebounds. Aces all the way back within one, but down the stretch, Caitlin Clark had an answer.
7: Indiana breaking up that play that Vegas ran out of the half.
6: Clark!
7: Shooters are ridiculous. 0 for 6, and now 2 of her last 2. You just gotta see it go in.
5: Clark had 20 and 8 assists. Also missed a couple free throws with 7 seconds to go, opening the door for the Aces, and Chelsea Gray didn't miss.
6: 4.8 to go. Stephanie Talbot to inbound for Las Vegas. And toss ahead, nearly thrown away. Gray, an opportunity. Cash!
7: Are you kidding me? A stunned Fever crowd.
5: Yeah, Gray beating the buzzer to force overtime. The Fever up again inside 10 seconds to go in OT. Caitlin Clark turning it over again in a big spot. Chance for the Aces to win it on the last possession. And Gray hit the jackpot.
6: Clark, her pass taken away by Wilson. Shot clock off. 3 seconds. Chelsea Gray for three.
7: Are you kidding me? She does it again.
6: Chelsea Gray at the horn once again.
5: Calls from Amazon Prime. Chelsea Gray hitting a pair of buzzer beaters. She had 11. The Aces needed all of them. They win it 86-84. Asia Wilson now 12-2 against Angel Reese and Caitlin Clark in her career. What a finish.
8: The Celtics agreed to trade star Jaylen Brown to the 76ers.
9: They still have questions to fill to really make this a truly competitive roster against the best of the league. But right now, they just got a big fish.
10: If Joel Embiid can be healthy, they can be one of the deadliest teams in the East.
5: Yeah, to say it's been a busy offseason for the Philadelphia 76ers is a huge understatement after a 7th place finish in the East and a 2nd round exit in the playoffs. Philly revamping their front office and the roster, first adding former Finals MVP Jaylen Brown in a trade to play with their existing core of Tyrese Maxey, Joel Embiid, and VJ.

0: Joel Mangum back at the wall. Gone! Just over the yellow line. It's 1-0 Brewers.
1: His 15th home run of the season, is second of this series against the Pirates.
2: 620 WTMJ, 15th for Churio. Gary Sanchez going deep as well. Milwaukee makes three straight with a 5-2 win. Dustin May working six innings to earn five strikeouts in his Brewers debut after the deadline deal that brought him over from St. Louis. The Pirates 7-13 since the All-Star break. That is the second worst record in the National League. Up next, volume up for our Wednesday Top Sound. 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
1: 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Nick DeLuca here with you. Some really good action on the diamond and

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2: Good Friday morning. It is August 7th. With your news, I'm Clint Gage. At Thursday's Berkeley County Commission meeting, President Eddie Gokenauer talked about the man, the myth, the legend, Clint Hogben.
3: But one thing that's really very proud of today is Clint Hogben, who is in charge of our Solid Waste Authority. You know, he's going through some health issues, but today he's being recognized by the state of West Virginia and the governor for the service award. And he's the first one that's been chosen from Berkeley County to receive that award. So congratulations to Clint on that, and thank him for his work.
2: Ahead of an August recess, the U.S. Senate has plenty piled up. Senator Shelley Moore Capito comments.
4: We have lots on our plate. I think number one certainly is making sure that the government is funded through to the middle of December. The deadline for funding is September the 30th, but we want to take the possibility of a shutdown off the table.
2: The Senate is working to pass a massive bipartisan package of more than 75 executive branch nominations, and the Senate plans to vote on confirming Todd Blanche as Attorney General, although some Republican holdouts have cast doubt on the likelihood.
4: We could get to all of that if we have cooperation from the Democrats to say these are good bipartisan bills we need to pass quickly. So while it looks like it's too much, and some of them may fall off, I think the core ones will get done, or, you know, we're going to stay here till we get them done.
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5: 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On 81, between Winchester, Martinsburg, and Hagerstown, no accidents. Traffic is going to be fine. 70 between Hancock, Hagerstown, Myersville, Frederick. All lanes are open. You merge onto southbound 270 and traffic is good toward Lane Divide. 15 across Point of Rocks, busy. Luckett's to Leesburg, you're fine. Route 9 out of Martinsburg to Charlestown, I don't see accidents. Traffic slows into Hillsboro. Traffic is going to slow when you get to Percival Road to the Berlin Turnpike. The rest of the ride of Route 7 is good. And Route 7 out of Winchester to Leesburg, that's fine. I'm Allie Oakley with traffic.
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6: Here is your Panhandle News Network forecast. Today, expect a mix of clouds with a few showers and a strong thunderstorm, making it feel humid. Be prepared for thunderstorms that could lead to flash flooding and strong winds in some areas. The temperature will reach a high of 89. Tonight will be partly cloudy and humid with a low of 68. With your Panhandle News Network forecast, I'm meteorologist Joe Lundberg.
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7: It's Friday, August 7th, 2026, and this is the Morning News, the service of Metro News, the voice of West Virginia. I'm Chris Lawrence, and it's 6:06. Let's take a look at what's going on across the state this morning with an update from the Metro News Anchor Desk. A West Virginia utility is seeking a rate increase.
8: The PSC is considering a rate increase proposed by Hope Gas for the pipeline replacement and expansion program. President and CEO of Hope Gas, Morgan O'Brien, says the proposed increase is about 4%.
9: It will allow us to continue to replace pipe and help improve the safety and reliability on those cold winter nights for West Virginians.
8: Testimony begins August 18th. The increase could go into effect November 1st. I'm Mike Nolting for WVMetroNews.com.
7: Many West Virginians are concerned about a 260-mile transmission line that will impact their property. The Valley North line is proposed by Valley Link, a collaboration among three companies. Valley North would begin in Putnam County at the John Amos Power Plant, travel through 20 West Virginia counties, and wind up in Frederick County, Maryland. Now, community organizer Jody Urbanic told the Kanawha County Commission Thursday that her family has land in Calhoun County, and they're upset about what may happen to that property if the line is built.
10: This is just heartbreaking to me that this is even proposed to go through, you know, my family's cherished land that we want to keep in the family for generations to come. Like, we want to do like a land trust, you know, and just keep it in our family forever.
7: Several residents called for the Kanawha County Commission to oppose the transmission line, joining other county commissioners who have done that. Commissioner Natalie Tennant said she wants more information before making a decision.
11: You're asking us to go along with the other 14 counties when, you know, I want to vet it a whole lot.

0: I guess when this train appears, this car stopped, and the rest of it just didn't for some reason. Wow. We don't know. And they're forever doing maintenance on the track, so it's just unusual, like I said, for anything like this to happen.
1: There were no injuries in that derailment. To the sports desk now, Daniel Woods is in. Daniel, got plenty to talk about this morning with football season getting to roll.
2: That's right, Chris. As far as college football goes, the first week of fall camp is getting ready to wrap up at WVU and Marshall. As for the Mountaineers, they're going into year two under defensive coordinator Zach Alley, looking for big improvements. He says as fall camp opened this week, some familiar faces were a welcome sight.
3: To get guys who've been out there and practiced with us before and all that, you could see the carryover through spring to summer and just working things that we've done more of. I think that's actually, it was refreshing that they knew what the calls were and what we were doing.
2: Head coach Rich Rodriguez will be back in front of the media again this afternoon. The Marshall football team is led by familiar names going into Tony Gibson's second season, bringing back offensive coordinator Rod Smith, while Brad Lambert is back in Huntington for his second stint leading the herd defense. Smith says keeping continuity on offense is a big advantage as camp gets started.
4: Well, it's always good to, when you can bring back some guys that are used to the culture, that are used to how you do things. So having the ability to bring some guys back like that, guys like Toby Payne, Carlos, you know what I mean, Joe Sean, guys like that, Tariq Montgomery, Jalen Slappy, all those type of guys. That's a huge benefit for us and allows us to kind of speed up offensively is where we were compared to last year at this time.
2: Marshall opens the season on the road at Penn State. In high school football, Nitro looks to build off of its class AAA runner-up finish a year ago, with first-year head coach Colin Beckner leading the way. Beckner says after serving as offensive coordinator for Boone McKinney, he's thrilled to take the top job at his alma mater.
5: It was a long-time dream of mine. I graduated from here, played here, coached here. It's a full-circle moment for me. And we're just excited to get started for year one.
2: Joe Brocato's full visit with the Wildcats is live now at WVMetroNews.com. So big news when it comes to scheduling in college basketball this season. The West Virginia men's basketball team gets another marquee non-conference game, taking on North Carolina at the Dick Vitale Invitational in Charlotte. The Mountaineers and Tar Heels meet for the first time since 1965. On November 27th, West Virginia has won all five meetings between the two programs. The Marshall women's basketball team aims to follow up its WNIT championship with a star-studded schedule this coming season. The Herd opens the regular season at UMass in the Sun Belt MAC Challenge, then kicks off the home schedule against North Carolina A&T. Marshall takes on two of the top programs in the country over a five-day span, playing at Duke on November 15th and at Kentucky on November 20th. In total, the Herd plays 19 games at the Cam Henderson Center this season. And West Virginia's only professional hockey team has a new partner, with the Wheeling Nailers announcing an agreement to represent the Columbus Blue Jackets in the ECHL for the next two seasons after their affiliation with the Pittsburgh Penguins came to an end this summer. Morning news time is 6:21.
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7: Good Friday morning. It is August 7th. With your news, I'm Clint Gage. Superintendent Dr. Chuck Bishop says that this year, Jefferson County Schools will observe tech-free days every Monday and Friday.
8: There's a growing body of research out there right now that students are spending too much time on technology, not only outside of school, but in school as well. Technology really became a major emphasis for us during COVID. One of the things about educators is when we start something, we jump in with both feet. We went full bore into the technology side of things, and that's continued. But we know with this growing body of research that the use of technology doesn't always match how the brain develops.
7: Ironically, he says it may be a challenge for young educators who've only used technology to teach, but there will be resources available.
8: When I asked the question yesterday of our new teachers, how many of you were a student in high school when COVID happened? There were probably 15 hands. And the follow-up question was, how many of you were teaching when COVID happened? That probably got us to maybe half or a little more than half of the room. We have both teachers who have experience and new teachers who have taught this way for a long time. Support of our instructional staff here in our office will be key as we move forward in this.
7: Attorney General J.B. McCuskey has put three financial institutions on notice for discriminating against a firearms manufacturer in the Eastern Panhandle. A written letter warns the institutions that they may be violating West Virginia's Firearms Industry Non-Discrimination Act.
9: In West Virginia, we have law that says that, you know, financial institutions are

0: not allowed to discriminate against businesses simply because their business is within the confines of the Second Amendment, firearms manufacturers. And Kent Manufacturing, right out there in Berkeley County, they make shotgun shells. And these financial institutions just wouldn't sign contracts with them.
1: Financial institutions First Internet Bank and its partner Ramp and a separate company named BILL have refused to provide payment processing services to Kent Cartridge Company in Kearneysville. Discover more about our area with Luke and Marcia on Panhandle Live, right here on WEPM. 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
4: Good morning from the MTA. Checking in on the MARC train system, Brunswick trains 872 and 874 are both delayed about 5 minutes. Train 878 is on schedule this morning. That's the last train to leave Martinsburg at 625. Duffield 642, Harper's Ferry just before 7 o'clock. Brunswick 707, Point of Rocks 717. That train pulls into Union Station just after 8:30. For the MTA Transit Team, I'm Austin Todd with your MARC Rail update.
5: 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On 81, between Winchester, Martinsburg, Hagerstown, Greencastle, there are no accidents, both northbound and southbound looking good. 70 between Hancock, Hagerstown, Myersville, and Frederick, all lanes are open. Merge onto southbound 270, you're not going to hit delays till Hyattstown, then you're going to be fine to the lane divide. 15 across Point of Rocks, it's busy. Luckett's to Leesburg, it's good. Route 9 out of Martinsburg to Charlestown, no crashes. Traffic is going to slow when you get to Percival Road to the Berlin Turnpike, as well as Hamilton Station. Route 7 out of Winchester to Leesburg, traffic is good to go. I don't see any delays for you. I'm Allie Oakley with traffic.
3: Here's your AccuWeather forecast on WEPM and WCST, the Panhandle News Network.
6: Here is your Panhandle News Network forecast. Today, expect a mix of clouds with a few showers and a strong thunderstorm, making it feel humid. Be prepared for thunderstorms that could lead to flash flooding and strong winds in some areas. The temperature will reach a high of 89. Tonight will be partly cloudy and humid with a low of 68. With your Panhandle News Network forecast, I'm meteorologist Joe Lundberg.
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0: But the man, the myth, the legend, Clint Hogben.
1: But one thing that's really I'm very proud of today is Clint Hogben, who was in charge of our Solid Waste Authority. You know, he's going through some health issues, but today he's being recognized by the state of West Virginia and the governor for the service award. And he's the first one that's been chosen from Berkeley County to receive that award. So congratulations to Clint on that, and thank him for his work.
0: A park in Maryland is being closed after the second beaver attack in 2 weeks. State authorities say a beaver bit a 19-year-old fisherman at Cunningham Falls State Park on Wednesday. The man says he was bitten on the leg and drove himself to a medical center in Hagerstown for treatment. It's the second time in the last 2 weeks that a beaver has attacked someone at the park. The first beaver tested positive for rabies. The beaver in yesterday's attack has been euthanized and will also be treated. The park, meanwhile, is being closed while officials test for a positive rabies outbreak.
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4: Good morning from the MTA. Checking in on the MARC train system, Brunswick trains 872 and 874 are both delayed about 5 minutes. Train 878 is on schedule this morning. That's the last train to leave Martinsburg at 625. Duffield 642, Harper's Ferry just before 7 o'clock. Brunswick 707, Point of Rocks 717. The train pulls into Union Station just after 8:30. For the MTA Transit team, I'm Austin Todd with your MARC Rail update.
5: 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It's okay between Winchester, Martinsburg, and Hagerstown, Greencastle. I just don't see crashes. 70, Hancock, Hagerstown, not bad. The westbound side is 70 at Braddock Heights. Completely shut down at Braddock Heights, and that's because of a crash. So you got to look out for direction. If you get over on the shoulder, you're going to be under direction to do so. The eastbound side no longer slowing down to take a look at that. 15, Point of Rocks, look, it's to Leesburg. It's good. Route 9 out of Martinsburg to Charlestown. I don't see crashes. Going to slow when you get to the Berlin Turnpike as well as Hamilton Station. I'm Allie Oakley with traffic.
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6: Here is your Panhandle News Network forecast. Today, expect a mix of clouds with a few showers and a strong thunderstorm, making it feel humid. Be prepared for thunderstorms that could lead to flash flooding and strong winds in some areas. The temperature will reach a high of 89. Tonight will be partly cloudy and humid with a low of 68. With your Panhandle News Network forecast, I'm meteorologist Joe Lundberg.
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12: 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We'll talk about that in a moment.
13: Timeout.
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12: The Mountaineers will have a defense nearly completely rebuilt by the end of preseason camp. The only player returning who has started a game on defense for the Mountaineers is linebacker Ben Cutter. WVU did get several experienced players out of the transfer portal, and the defensive backfield is of particular concern. WVU defensive coordinator Zach Alley on what he learned from last year's defense, a team that struggled to make plays at times.
16: You know, there's some calls I'd take back to, where I wish, hey, that was dumb. You know, wish we'd been in this when that happened or whatnot, but the gap maybe in our ability and the ability of the teams we played was probably larger last season. There's you try and help guys then schematically. You're kind of searching for things consistently to try and help them, you know, get in position to play well. And we did that sometimes, and we did in other times. You know, we were boom or bust last year. We were, you know, going to hold you to 21 and win the game in overtime, or we were going to give 49 up and get blown out. You know, and there was no consistency to performance. And that takes kind of the character of the team, the discipline of the players, the discipline of the coaches to keep it consistent and to get them where they need to go. And so I'm very pleased with where at least the buy-in of our team is from a overarching standpoint. You know, we got some stuff to work on, you know, from today, you know, in particular, we got a lot of work to do. But, you know, as a whole, obviously that's the biggest difference is, man, getting guys aligned, going the right way, being here another year, guys who are back that have been around us, that understand the expectations. I mean, that helps because they just, you know, have a better feel for this is what we should be doing.
12: Mountaineers need to generate a better pass rush this year. They're also looking for vast improvement in size, athleticism, and production in the defensive backfield. With the Golden Blue Report, I'm Kyle Wiggs, Metro News Sports.
5: 6:59 on the morning news. Coming up the next hour, Brad McElhaney and our backgrounder will talk about a new wrinkle in the ongoing saga of the Greenbrier Resort in court. Also, we'll get today's commentary from TJ Meadows and the Entertainment Report, plus more news, sports, and weather. It's all still ahead. Stay with us. For Daniel Woods, I'm Chris Lawrence, and this is Metro News, the voice of West Virginia.
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13: Another congressman primaried out. I'm Dave Anthony, Fox News. Andy Ogles, a Trump-backed Republican in Tennessee, now the ninth House lawmaker to lose a primary this year.
17: Congressman Andy Ogles lost the GOP primary in the 5th Congressional District to Charlie Hatcher. Ogles was backed by President Trump, and Hatcher was endorsed by Governor Bill Lee, but Ogles faced a number of controversies, mainly related to his social media posts, including about how Muslims don't belong in American society.
13: That's Fox's Madeline Rivera. The Democrat Hatcher faces in November as Chas Mulder, the mayor of Columbia, Tennessee. In the state's governor's race, Senator Marsha Blackburn won the Republican primary and will take on Democrat Jerry Green. The winner will be Tennessee's first female governor. A second Republican senator is going to vote against Acting Attorney General Todd Blanche. Lisa Murkowski joins GOP Senator Susan Collins, who also plans to join Democrats opposing Blanche's confirmation to be full-time AG. If one more Republican is a no in the vote that could come today, Blanche would be rejected. A student went on the shooting spree at a school in Thailand, killing at least 5 people, wounding a dozen others and more.
18: The shooting happened at a high school on the outskirts of Thailand's capital, Bangkok. The suspected shooter, a 14-year-old boy who was a student at the school, is dead after turning the gun on himself. He said to have killed his grandparents before going to Debsirin Nontaburi School to carry out the attack.
13: Fox's Jonathan Savage. Iran and Oman keep trying to work out an agreement that may or may not be backed by the U.S. on getting shipping flowing freely through the Strait of Hormuz, as President Trump also insists this is Iran's last chance to work out a deal to denuclearize.
19: I think we're doing fine. It could be soon.
20: The deal has not been finalized, and the president says the U.S. Navy is continuing to enforce the blockade of Iranian ports. Trump cautioning that shipping risks remain as Iran could still deploy mines or carry out drone attacks.
13: That's Chanley Painter. 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
0: At Thursday's Berkeley County Commission meeting, President Eddie Gokenauer talked about the man, the myth, the legend, Clint Hogben.
1: But one thing that's really very proud of today is Clint Hogben, who was in charge of our Solid Waste Authority. You know, he's going through some health issues, but today he's being recognized by the state of West Virginia and the governor for the service award. And he's the first one that's been chosen from Berkeley County to receive that award. So congratulations to Clint on that, and thank him for his work.
0: Ahead of an August recess, the U.S. Senate has plenty piled up. Senator Shelley Moore Capito comments.
2: We have lots on our plate. I think number one certainly is making sure that the government is funded through to the middle of December. The deadline for funding is September the 30th, but we want to take the possibility of a shutdown off the table.
0: The Senate is working to pass a massive bipartisan package of more than 75 executive branch nominations, and the Senate plans to vote on confirming Todd Blanche as Attorney General, although some Republican holdouts have cast doubt on the likelihood.
2: We could get to all of that if we have cooperation from the Democrats to say these are good bipartisan bills we need to pass quickly. So while it looks like it's too much, and some of them may fall off, I think the core ones will get done, or, you know, we're going to stay here till we get them done.
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23: 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On 81 between Winchester, Martinsburg, Hagerstown, Greencastle, there are no accidents. 70 between Hancock, Hagerstown. The rest of the ride toward Frederick, it's fine. The westbound side of 70 at Braddock Heights, there's an accident. And all lanes were completely shut down for that crash. The eastbound side is fully open. 15 across Point of Rocks, Luckett's to Leesburg, it's good. Route 9 out of Martinsburg to Charlestown. I don't see any accidents. Traffic is going to slow when you get to the Berlin Turnpike and Hamilton Station. At Route 7, Winchester to Leesburg, you're good to go. I'm Allie Oakley with traffic.
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13: Here is your Panhandle News Network forecast. Today, expect a mix of clouds with a few showers and a strong thunderstorm, making it feel humid. Be prepared for thunderstorms that could lead to flash flooding and strong winds in some areas. The temperature will reach a high of 89. Tonight will be partly cloudy and humid with a low of 68. With your Panhandle News Network forecast, I'm meteorologist Joe Lundberg.
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5: It is Friday, August 7th, 2026, and this is the Morning News, a service of Metro News, the voice of West Virginia. I'm Chris Lawrence, and it's 7:06. Let's take a look at what's happening around West Virginia with the check of news at the Metro News Anchor Desk. A significant investment in rural health care comes to Cabell County.
24: CommuniCare is building a 60,000-square-foot skilled nursing facility in Barbersville. It's the first newly constructed nursing facility in the area in 15 years. The project is a $40 million investment. Workers officially broke ground Thursday afternoon. CommuniCare's Ronald Wilheim says the facility will bring 150 high-quality jobs.
25: These are jobs that support families, strengthen the local economy, and help ensure access to quality healthcare services throughout the region.
24: There will be 124 beds inside the facility once it's completed. Construction is expected to take 18 months. I'm Jack Carlson, WVMetroNews.com.
5: Kanawha County Commission spent an hour and a half last night learning more about the Valley North Transmission Line project. The 260-mile proposed power line would stretch from the John Amos Power Plant in Putnam County all the way to Frederick County, Maryland. Developers outlined the proposal for the commission and repeated no route for the line has yet been selected. But a number of citizens expressed concern and asked the commission to oppose the project. County Commissioner Ben Salango said he was grateful for the discussion.
26: We appreciate everybody coming to speak. We'll be paying attention to this as it presses forward. We'll be watching for PSC notices. We'll put those out on Facebook.
5: The commission took no action. Developers now have held 23 open houses and are using the feedback from those meetings to develop what they plan to use as a route. Former Kanawha County Sheriff's Deputy Cass Close has an appearance set in Charleston Federal Court this afternoon. He was charged last week by the FBI for allegedly violating the civil rights of an inmate. He's alleged to have forced that woman to perform sexual acts while she was in his custody, awaiting a court hearing in the Kanawha County Judicial Building. Close's case was moved from state court to federal court last week. Former Moundsville Fire Chief Gary Brandon has waived his preliminary hearing. He's facing charges tied to an investigation that uncovered potential child sexual abuse material on a city computer. The case will be automatically turned over to the grand jury. Agencies continue to crack down on those selling illegal THC products in the Mountain State. Several search warrants were executed Thursday in Harrison County. Monongahela County Delegate David McCormick says it follows a new state law, the Vape Safety Act, which became effective July 1st.
3: Certainly some legitimate vape shops out there. This will not apply to them because they're doing the right things. But the ones that aren't are going to get raided. They're going to get prosecuted. They're going to possibly get sent back to where they came from. And we're going to clean up this scourge.
5: McCormick says these shops have to be licensed annually and only carry state-approved products that are not sold to children.
3: We're going to go after the bad actors, and we're going to, in these vape shops, people that are selling to our kids, that are fostering the next generation of drug addicts, essentially.
5: The raids Thursday included help from Bridgeport and Clarksburg police, Harrison County deputies, and even the State Department of Agriculture. Hope Gas is seeking a rate increase on customer bills. Hope Gas President and CEO Morgan O'Brien says they filed that request with the Public Service Commission. He says it's to support their pipeline replacement and expansion program for much-needed upgrades.
4: If the temperatures drop, folks got cold and had to find ways other than gas to heat their homes. And to be honest, it's one of the most dangerous things that happen when people need to keep their families warm and they can't rely on their furnace.
5: And Hope Gas is expected to invest about $115 million. That would raise rates on customers by about 4%. The PSC will hear testimony from staff and interveners on August 18th and has a hearing set for September 23rd in Charleston. An investigation is underway into a fatal apartment fire in Kanawha County. Fire crews responded to the Rivermont Presbyterian Homes in Montgomery early Thursday morning. Crews say a 54-year-old woman died after being removed from the apartment. Investigators say other people at the scene inhaled some smoke as well and were treated. The fire marshal's investigating the cause of the fire. Jefferson County Superintendent of Schools Dr. Chuck Bishop says his county plans to observe tech-free days during the school year this year.
7: There's a growing body of research out there right now that students are spending too much time on technology, not only outside of school, but in school as well. Technology really became a major emphasis for us during COVID. One of the things about educators is when we start something, we jump in with both feet. We went full bore into the technology side of things, and that's continued. But we know with this growing body of research that the use of technology doesn't always match how the brain develops.
5: Bishop says Mondays and Fridays are going to be tech-free days this school year. And finally, the West Virginia Municipal League's summer meetings will wrap up today at the Charleston Coliseum and Convention Center. 7:11 now on the Morning News. Coming up in our Metro News backgrounder, Brad McElhaney talks about several residents of the Greenbrier Sporting Club who have penned letters to the federal court about the management of U.S. Senator Jim Justice and family. We'll talk more about that coming up in our backgrounder. And then Daniel Woods has a complete update from Mountaineer and Thundering Herd preseason camp. It's all still ahead.
8: Here is your Panhandle News Network forecast. Today, expect a mix of clouds with a few showers and a strong thunderstorm, making it feel humid. Be prepared for thunderstorms that could lead to flash flooding and strong winds in some areas. The temperature will reach a high of 89. Tonight will be partly cloudy and humid with a low of 68. With your Panhandle News Network forecast, I'm meteorologist Joe Lundberg.
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5: This is Metro News, the voice of West Virginia. 7:15 on the Morning News. Still ahead, we'll get an update on sports with Daniel Woods. Right now in our backgrounder, those who live at a private community at the Greenbrier Resort are unhappy. They're asking for federal intervention with how the Greenbrier is currently run, and we get more in our Metro News backgrounder from statewide correspondent Brad McElhaney.
27: Several residents of the Greenbrier Sporting Club have written letters admitted into the record of a federal court case to express their concerns about the current management. One of them, Douglas Vanskoy, wrote to the court, quote, "I am a resident of the Sporting Club at the Greenbrier. I would ask that you come in unannounced to visit the Greenbrier. The lack of long-term maintenance is frightening." The letters were directed to U.S. District Judge Frank Volk in a case about control of the historic Greenbrier Hotel and associated properties. Volk ordered them to be entered into the court record. Volk is overseeing a case where the Omni Hotels affiliate, White Sulphur Springs Holdings, owns about $300 million in first lien debt on the Greenbrier Hotel. Lawyers for the holding company say their collateral is at risk, and they've been asking the judge to appoint a third-party receiver to oversee the hotel while pushing out the owners, Senator Jim Justice and his Family Business Network. The justices and their Greenbrier Hotel Corporation say a $500 million deal could pay off White Sulphur Springs Holdings and other entities owed money while also providing enough to invest in long-needed hotel improvements. The Greenbrier Sporting Club members who have written to the court say they're tired of the status quo.
5: That is statewide correspondent Brad McElhaney, who writes more at WBMetroNews.com. 7:17 now in the Morning News. Back to the sports desk, Daniel Woods is in with the update. Morning, Daniel.
28: Good morning, Chris. The West Virginia football team is looking for a reset after going 4-8 in 2025, and defensive coordinator Zach Alley believes that trend is headed in the right direction off the field. He says this year's Mountaineers have more of the attitude he's looking for.
0: 10% of guys are going to perform and going to be the type of people you want to be every day, irregardless of the environment, the leadership, the people around them. 10%, no matter what you do, are probably going to be on the bottom end. They're not going to perform to their potential all the time. And so we're always focused on that middle 80, and they swing based on how the culture of the team is and how the culture of the locker room is.
28: Alley believes he's got a lot more of those top 10% guys this season. Head coach Rich Rodriguez will address the media again this afternoon to close out the first week of fall camp at Marshall. The team is full of returners, but the Herd coaching staff does have some decisions to make with new starters on the offensive line. Offensive coordinator Rod Smith says they've done their due diligence.
1: You bring some guys back, that Eli Kaufman that had some reps last year.

0: as freshmen and really developed, I think, through the spring and through the summer to have those guys back. Add them into the group, you know, with Roy brought in with like Robbie, Martin, those guys. So I'm excited about that group moving forward. It's like anything, it takes time for those guys to gel, but they'll do it.
1: Marshall gets the season started on the road at Penn State this year. The Nitro football program gets a new start this season with offensive coordinator Colin Beckner taking over as head coach after reaching the Class AAA state championship game last year. He says he's focused on his players getting better every day.
2: First day, you start from square one, and you kind of just keep building upon that. But day one and day 29 or day 56, we got to be getting 1% better and be able to take the next step every day.
1: Joe Brocato's full visit with the Wildcats is available now at WVMetroNews.com. It's a game 61 years in the making for the West Virginia men's basketball team playing North Carolina for the first time since 1965 this year. The Mountaineers play the Tar Heels at the Dick Vitale Invitational in Charlotte on November 27th. West Virginia is 5-0 all time against UNC. The Marshall women's basketball team is adding some tough customers to its non-conference schedule. The Thundering Herd play at Duke on November 15th. And at Kentucky on November 20th. In total, Marshall plays 19 home games this season on the schedule that was fully released on Thursday. Morning news time is 7:20.
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4: Good Friday morning. It is August 7th. With your news, I'm Clint Gage. Superintendent Dr. Chuck Bishop says that this year, Jefferson County Schools will observe tech-free days every Monday and Friday.
5: There's a growing body of research out there right now that students are spending too much time on technology, not only outside of school, but in school as well. Technology really became a major emphasis for us during COVID. One of the things about educators is when we start something, we jump in with both feet. We went full bore into the technology side of things, and that's continued. But we know with this growing body of research that the use of technology doesn't always match how the brain develops.
4: Ironically, he says it may be a challenge for young educators who've only used technology to teach, but there will be resources available.
5: When I asked the question yesterday of our new teachers, how many of you were a student in high school when COVID happened? There were probably 15 hands. Then the follow-up question was, how many of you were teaching when COVID happened? That probably got us to maybe half or a little more than half of the room. We have both teachers who have experience and new teachers who have taught this way for a long time. Support of our instructional staff here in our office will be key as we move forward in this.
4: Attorney General J.B. McCuskey has put three financial institutions on notice for discriminating against a firearms manufacturer in the Eastern Panhandle. A written letter warns the institutions that they may be violating West Virginia's Firearms Industry Non-Discrimination Act.
6: In West Virginia, we have law that says that, you know, financial institutions are not allowed to discriminate against businesses simply because their business is within the confines of the Second Amendment, firearms manufacturers. And Kent Manufacturing, right out there in Berkeley County, they make shotgun shells. And these financial institutions just wouldn't sign contracts with them.
4: Financial institutions First Internet Bank and its partner Ramp and a separate company named BILL have refused to provide payment processing services to Kent Cartridge Company in Kearneysville. Discover more about our area with Luke and Marcia on Panhandle Live right here on WEPM. 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
13: 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On 81 between Winchester, Martinsburg, and Hagerstown, there are no accidents even going into Greencastle. 70 between Hancock, Hagerstown, not bad, but listen, Westbound 70 was closed at Braddock Heights, and that was for a crash. The eastbound side, there's a tapping of the brakes. Southbound 270 out of Frederick toward Lane Divide, traffic's good. 15 Point of Rocks heavy. The rest of the ride to Leesburg's fine. Route 9 lining up at Harper's Ferry Road, definitely when you get to the Berlin Turnpike as well as Hamilton Station. I'm Allie Oakley with traffic.
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12: Here is your Panhandle News Network forecast. Today, expect a mix of clouds with a few showers and a strong thunderstorm, making it feel humid. Be prepared for thunderstorms that could lead to flash flooding and strong winds in some areas. The temperature will reach a high of 89. Tonight will be partly cloudy and humid with a low of 68. With your Panhandle News Network forecast, I'm meteorologist Joe Lundberg.
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0: Morning news time is 7:26. I'm Chris Lawrence.
1: I'm Daniel Woods.
0: There are lingering delays from a Midwest airspace closure on Thursday afternoon. Hundreds of flights were unable to take off and others were forced to divert due to an outage at a Minneapolis air traffic control facility. The affected flights in at least nine states. ABC News aviation contributor John Nance says although the problem only lasted 90 minutes, it'll take days to fix.
2: From the airline's point of view, the ripple effect is monstrous because you've got crews in places that they really shouldn't be. In other words, you've got crew timeout problems. You've got people in places that they don't have the equipment to fly because that's someplace else. Any time you put this system on the ground, any part of it for 90 minutes, you've got a ripple effect that will go on for at least a couple of days before the airline are fully back to normal.
0: That is John Nance.
3: In Morgantown, a couple of individuals were recently arrested for damaging controversial flock security cameras. It's becoming a growing trend nationally. A growing number of people across the country are expressing privacy concerns over automated license plate readers being installed by the company called Flock. Some people have even turned to vandalism. Police and the Flock CEO defend the use, while some lawmakers are considering pulling back.
4: Recently, cameras in Houston have been vandalized, covered in spray paint. In Winona, Minnesota, all eight of the city's cameras were stolen. And in Connecticut, the governor and some state senators are considering a moratorium on these cameras until privacy concerns are addressed.
5: The issue is that just continue to keep proliferating, and they keep springing up like dandelions in the spring.
6: Rena Roy, ABC News, New York.
0: The Marine Corps in San Diego reporting the death of a recruit.
7: The recruit was assigned to the Marine Corps Recruit Depot San Diego. The Marine Corps saying the recruit was taking part in a routine physical fitness evaluation at Camp Pendleton when they had a medical emergency and then died on Wednesday at a medical center. The Marine Corps saying a medical evaluation is being done now to better understand why the recruit died. Alex Stone, ABC News, Los Angeles.
3: Food and Drug Administration officials are expanding the investigation into jalapenos served at Chipotle and Qdoba restaurants across the country that have reportedly infected nearly 350 people across 27 states with salmonella.
8: Now, to provide some reassurance, for the most part, most patients who get salmonella infections can have those symptoms be self-resolved from the comfort of their own home as long as they're remaining hydrated. But there are patients that we focus on that are high risk, those who are under the age of 5, those who are over the age of 65, those who are pregnant or immune compromised, and especially those who have a history of kidney disease, as these infections can cause profound dehydration.
3: That's ABC News medical contributor Dr. Darian Sutton.
0: Coming up in the entertainment report, guess who's back?
9: What? I'm a rocker through and through. Here's my favorite bands. AC/DC, Van Halen, not Van Hagar, Skinner.
10: His name is Joe Dirt.
0: Yeah, new Joe Dirt project. Plus, the party is just getting started in Sturgis. We'll tell you about that and all the entertainment news coming up at 7:55. Morning news time now is 7:29. Let's take a look at last night's West Virginia lottery numbers. The cash 25 on Thursday. Numbers were 2, 7, 9, 15, 17, and 19. The daily 4, 6, 5, 2, 5. The daily 3 was 2, 4, 6. And the millionaire for life numbers, 7, 20, 42, 48, 51. And the millionaire ball was 3. It's 7:30 now on the morning news. Checking the weather this morning in Morgantown, cloudy and 72. Clarksburg, cloudy and 71. Charleston, cloudy and 70. In Lewisburg, fog and 64. Beckley, partly cloudy and 68. Logan, clear, 70. Elkins, cloudy and 65. Martinsburg, partly cloudy and 69. And in Wheeling, cloudy and 71. At 7:30, you're listening to the morning news. T.J. Meadows has commentary next.
11: Here is your Panhandle News Network forecast. Today, expect a mix of clouds with a few showers and a strong thunderstorm, making it feel humid. Be prepared for thunderstorms that could lead to flash flooding and strong winds in some areas. The temperature will reach a high of 89. Tonight will be partly cloudy and humid with a low of 68. With your Panhandle News Network forecast, I'm meteorologist Joe Lundberg.
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0: 17. There's also that utility issue on Wolfsville Road at Highland School Road, so watch out for direction on that. There's a utility problem blocking both northbound and southbound. Southbound 270, I don't see any problems at all. I'm Allie Oakley with traffic.
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2: News, the voice of West Virginia. 7:34 on the morning news. Good morning, I'm Chris Lawrence, and it's time for commentary delivered this morning by Metro News Talkline co-host T.J. Meadows.
3: Chris, he was born in 1763 in Farnham, England, the son of a farmer and tavern keeper. William Cobbett would remember his childhood fondly, long days working outdoors, learning practical skills, and roaming the countryside. That upbringing shaped his writing, particularly his admiration for rural British life and his contempt for London, which he viewed as a habitat of political corruption. Cobbett became one of Britain's most influential political writers. In 1807, he accused British newspapers of distracting the public from important issues by exaggerating reports that Napoleon had suffered a major defeat. What endured was not the controversy, but how Cobbett described it. He recalled dragging a smoked fish across a trail as a boy, causing hunting dogs to lose the scent of a hare. The newspaper's coverage, he suggested, was that fish, something placed across the trail to divert attention from what actually mattered. You know it as the red herring. Today in politics, a red herring is defined as an argument introduced to distract from a different and often more important issue. Which brings us to West Virginia. Does the emerging argument over TANF benefits being used to buy beer and cigarettes qualify? West Virginians should ask whether a red herring has been dragged across the trail. Because the question isn't whether beer and cigarettes produce a provocative political argument. They do. The question is whether that argument has anything to do with the issue we were originally attempting to resolve, a supposed TANF fiscal crisis, and whether children's needs are being met. Whether TANF benefits should be available as cash, and whether stronger safeguards are warranted, is a legitimate policy question. But it does not reconcile the numbers. It does not explain the school clothing allowance program opening late. It does not justify why the program closed early. Those were the questions before the public when beer and cigarettes were dragged across the trail. Would Cobbett say that's a red herring? Once again, West Virginians should ask and answer that question for themselves. Chris.
2: Thank you, TJ. He returns at 10:06 on Metro News Talk Line. 7:37 on the morning news. Time for another sports update. Here's Daniel Woods. Daniel, good morning.
4: Good morning, Chris. It's fall camp, which means there's a whole lot going on in the world of football from college to high school and now even in the NFL. So let's get right to it. The West Virginia football team is going into defensive coordinator Zach Allen's second season in Morgantown, and he's hoping for some big improvements. He says his fall camp got started this week. It was nice to see some familiar faces on the field.
5: To get guys who've been out there and practiced with us before and all that, you could see the carryover through spring to summer and just working things that we've done more of. I think that's actually, it was refreshing that they knew what the calls were and what we were doing.
4: Allie and head coach Rich Rodriguez are counting on returners from last year's team to bring a newcomer-laden roster together this fall, and Allie says the guys they welcomed back are the right men for the job.
5: The guys who are still here are here because they chose to remain. We chose to keep them, and they fit who we are, and that helps bring guys along. And then, you know, we did a good job bringing some guys in who, you know, understand what we want and what the expectations are. And I think the core nucleus of the team is more towards that top 10% right now than it was last year at the same time.
4: Head coach Rich Rodriguez will be back on the podium to meet the media this afternoon. The Marshall football team has some familiar names in charge headed into Tony Gibson's second season, with offensive coordinator Rod Smith returning and Brad Lambert back in Huntington for his second stint leading the herd defense. Smith says continuity on the field is a big advantage to start camp.
6: Well, it's always good to, when you can bring back some guys that are used to the culture, that are used to how you do things. So having the ability to bring some guys back like that, guys like Toby Payne, Carlos, you know what I mean, Joe Sean, guys like that, Tariq Montgomery, Jalen Slappy, all those type of guys. That's a huge benefit for us and allows us to kind of feed up.

0: offensively is where we were compared to last year at this time.
1: Lambert is pairing his system with ideas from the head coach. And, of course, Tony Gibson is a longtime defensive coordinator himself. Lambert says those brainstorming sessions are already paying off.
2: I'll go in his office and say, hey, in this situation, what'd you guys do? And then I've got Coach Hood sitting there who called defenses forever. So our staff, you know, everybody works really good together, and you got guys that have done a lot of different things in the past. So it's a huge advantage for us defensively.
1: Marshall continues to build towards its season opener against Penn State. The Nitro football program is trying to build off of its Class AAA runner-up finish a year ago, with first-year head coach Colin Beckner stepping up after serving as offensive coordinator under Boone McKinney. He's excited to take over the top job at his alma mater.
3: It was a long-time dream of mine. I graduated from here, played here, coached here. It's a full-circle moment for me, and we're just excited to get started for year one.
1: With most of last season's contributors moving on, Beckner says there are jobs up for grabs and the competition is on.
3: We're excited about the group we have. We're a fairly young group. These kids have came to work every single day, and they're really putting in the time and effort that it needs to be a successful football team.
1: Joe Brocato's full visit with the Wildcats is available now at WVMetroNews.com. The West Virginia men's basketball team plays another marquee opponent this season, adding North Carolina to the schedule as part of the Dick Vitale Invitational in Charlotte. The Mountaineers and Tar Heels meet for the first time since 1965 on November 27th. West Virginia is 5-0 all time against UNC. The Marshall women's basketball team looks to follow up its WNIT championship with a tough schedule this coming season. The Herd opens the regular season at UMass for the Sunbelt MAC Challenge, then kicks off the home schedule against North Carolina A&T. The two marquee non-conference games for the Herd take place over a five-day span. Marshall plays at Duke on November 15th and at Kentucky on November 20th. In total, Marshall plays 19 games at the Cam Henderson Center this season. West Virginia's only professional hockey team will remain affiliated with an NHL franchise. The Wheeling Nailers will be the ECHL affiliate with the Columbus Blue Jackets for the next two seasons. The Nailers' 28-year association with the Pittsburgh Penguins came to an end this year, with Pittsburgh's new ownership electing to move the team's affiliation to the Florida Everblades, a team owned by the same group that purchased the Penguins. Wheeling named 17-year pro Nate DiCasimiro the team's new head coach in July. The NFL preseason is here, with the Carolina Panthers topping the Arizona Cardinals 33-30 in the Hall of Fame game. Rookie Haynes King played the hero for the Panthers. He threw for 180 yards and two touchdowns, then ran for a score on the final play of the game to win it for Carolina. And off the field, two of the NFL's best running backs are sticking with their teams and getting well compensated for it. Jahmyr Gibbs and the Detroit Lions are in agreement on a deal that makes him the highest paid running back in league history. His three-year, $67.5 million extension breaks the record set by Bijan Robinson and the Atlanta Falcons earlier this week. Indianapolis Colts running back Jonathan Taylor is also bagging a big payday, agreeing to a two-year, $44 million extension. Morning news time is 7:42.
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5: Good Friday morning. It is August 7th. With your news, I'm Clint Gage. Well, from potholes to data centers, pollster Mark Blankenship says West Virginians are viewing local issues through the lens of finances. That's the message he gave to an assembled leaders at the 2026 West Virginia Municipal League Conference in Charleston on Thursday.
6: The overarching thing is the cost of living. They're paying a whole lot more for more things than they ever have been, and it creates a little bit of anxiety among the voters right now, and so they're looking at everything through that prism.
5: According to Blankenship, the data shows cost of living colors West Virginians' views on almost every issue. For that reason, he encouraged officials to take that into account when considering new projects.
6: That's the first point of contact that voters have with government of any kind. A mayor has to be responsible for patching potholes, but also has to try to address bigger, broader issues like the economy.
5: The big picture in Blankenship's numbers shows a clear trend. He believes that the economic impact on individual residents has to be front of mind for any local leader. The West Virginia Municipal League Conference continues today and wraps up later this afternoon. At Thursday's Berkeley County Commission meeting, President Eddie Gokenauer talked about the man, the myth, the legend, Clint Hogben.
7: But one thing that's really very proud of today is Clint Hogben, who was in charge of our Solid Waste Authority. You know, he's going through some health issues, but today he's being recognized by the state of West Virginia and the governor for the service award. And he's the first one that's been chosen from Berkeley County to receive that award.

0: So congratulations to Clint on that, and thank him for his work.
1: A park in Maryland is being closed after the second beaver attack in 2 weeks. State authorities say a beaver bit a 19-year-old fisherman at Cunningham Falls State Park on Wednesday. The man says he was bitten on the leg and drove himself to a medical center in Hagerstown for treatment. It's the second time in the last 2 weeks that a beaver has attacked someone at the park. The first beaver tested positive for rabies. The beaver in yesterday's attack has been euthanized and will also be treated. The park, meanwhile, is being closed while officials test for a positive rabies outbreak.
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9: 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On 81, between Winchester, Martinsburg, and Hagerstown, there are no accidents. Traffic looks great. 70 is fine. Hancock, Hagerstown, Myersville. The westbound side is 70. At Braddock Heights, there's a crash. All westbound lanes were completely shut down to accommodate that accident. If you get by at all, it's going to be on a shoulder. 17, both directions near Highland School Road. So Wolfsville Road at Highland School Road, there was a shutdown because of emergency utility work that had to happen. 15, Point of Rocks, Luckett's to Leesburg, you're fine. Route 9 lining up at Harper's Ferry Road and pretty heavy before Percival Road to the Berlin Turnpike as well. I'm Allie Oakley with traffic.
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10: Here is your Panhandle News Network forecast. Today, expect a mix of clouds with a few showers and a strong thunderstorm, making it feel humid. Be prepared for thunderstorms that could lead to flash flooding and strong winds in some areas. The temperature will reach a high of 89. Tonight will be partly cloudy and humid with a low of 68. With your Panhandle News Network forecast, I'm meteorologist Joe Lundberg.
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14: Morning news time is 7:48. I'm Daniel Woods.
15: And I'm Chris Lawrence.
14: Many West Virginians are concerned about how a 260-mile transmission line will impact their properties. The Valley North line is proposed by Valley Link, a collaboration among three companies. Valley North would begin in Putnam County at the John Amos Power Plant, travel through 20 West Virginia counties, and end in Frederick County, Maryland. Community organizer Jody Urbanik told the Kanawha County Commission Thursday her family has land in Calhoun County. They're upset about what may happen to that property if the line goes through.
16: This is just part.

0: heartbreaking to me that this is even proposed to go through, you know, my family's cherished land that we want to keep in the family for generations to come. Like, we want to do like a land trust, you know, and just keep it in our family forever.
1: Several residents calling for the Kanawha County Commission to oppose the transmission line, joining other county commissions who have done so. Commissioner Natalie Tennant says she wants more information before making a decision.
2: You're asking us to go along with the other 14 counties when, you know, I want to vet it a whole lot more.
1: Valley North held 23 open houses this summer in communities that would be affected by the proposed line.
3: State Senator Eric Tarr says he believes the worries about data centers will eventually wane as they start to develop in West Virginia. Google this week announcing a myriad of projects it plans to fund with area schools, the fire department, and the senior center in Buffalo. And Tarr says that's how you become a good neighbor.
4: They said they kind of wanted to make this an example when it came to the area of transparency and being a partner with the community. And so far, they've not given any other indication than that. So, you know, they started giving some donations out to the Buffalo area yesterday, all the schools of the area.
3: Google is planning to build a large data center in the Buffalo community.
1: West Virginia Utility is seeking a rate increase.
5: The PSC is considering a rate increase proposed by Hope Gas for the pipeline replacement and expansion program. President and CEO of Hope Gas, Morgan O'Brien, says the proposed increase is about 4%.
6: It will allow us to continue to replace pipe and help improve the safety and reliability on those cold winter nights for West Virginians.
5: Testimony begins August 18th. The increase could go into effect November 1st. I'm Mike Nolting for WVMetroNews.com.
3: U.S. Senator Shelley Moore Capito says the Senate is busy today, the final day before the August recess, and she says securing government funding is the top priority.
7: We have lots on our plate. I think number one certainly is making sure that the government is funded through to the middle of December. The deadline for funding is September the 30th, but we want to take the possibility of a shutdown off the table.
3: Also, the Senate will be discussing the bipartisan sanctions bill targeting Russia and Iran, the Protect College Sports Act, and will vote on confirming Todd Blanche as the Attorney General.
1: State Tax Department, along with the ABCA and Department of Agriculture, were along with law enforcement for a raid on several Harrison County vape shops. The raids were part of an ongoing investigation into the sale of illegal THC products and violations of the state's new Vape Safety Act, which was approved by lawmakers this year. Monongalia County Delegate David McCormick was a champion of that law and says this is just the beginning.
8: We're going to go after the bad actors, and we're going to, in these vape shops, people that are selling to our kids, that are fostering the next generation of drug addicts, essentially.
1: McCormick stressed not all vape shops are bad actors, and these raids will be an effort to weed out those who are violators.
3: There's a new twist in the ongoing court fight over control of the Greenbrier Resort. A federal judge has now received several letters from residents of the Greenbrier Sporting Club, which say the current management of their community is well short of where it ought to be.
9: One of them, Douglas Vanscoy, wrote to the court, quote, "I am a resident of the Sporting Club at the Greenbrier. I would ask that you come in unannounced to visit the Greenbrier. The lack of long-term maintenance is frightening."
3: Brad McElhaney writes more about it today at WVMetroNews.com. The letters all advocate the removal of the family of Jim Justice's management of the resort and have been entered into the court record.
1: In Kanawha County, fire investigators say a fatal blaze may have been the result of the victim smoking while using oxygen. 55-year-old woman died in the fire at an apartment complex in Montgomery on Thursday.
3: It's 7:52.
10: Here is your Panhandle News Network forecast. Today, expect a mix of clouds with a few showers and a strong thunderstorm, making it feel humid. Be prepared for thunderstorms that could lead to flash flooding and strong winds in some areas. The temperature will reach a high of 89. Tonight will be partly cloudy and humid with a low of 68. With your Panhandle News Network forecast, I'm meteorologist Joe Lundberg.
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3: With your Metro News Entertainment Report, I'm Chris Lawrence. A classic David Spade character returns in a different form, but same hair.
27: Things gonna happen for me. I'm Joe Dirt!
28: An animated series based on David Spade's 2001 feature comedy Joe Dirt is in development at Fox, with Spade set to voice the title character and executive produce. It's now 25 years later, and Joe Dirt keeps on keeping on. He's still in love with Brandy. His skull still hasn't unfused with the mullet. And most of all, he's still got his eternal optimism. And he needs it. Just because he's married with three teenage daughters doesn't mean his problems are over. The messes are bigger, and Joe's mop and bucket just won't cut it. That's what's trending. Michelle Polino, Fox News.
3: Hundreds of thousands are expected to gather in South Dakota for the 86th annual Sturgis Motorcycle Rally.
29: The Sturgis Motorcycle Rally is one of the largest motorcycle meetups in the world and brings enthusiasts to the Black Hills of South Dakota. The rally dates back to the mid-1930s with the first Black Hills Classic race, where just 9 riders took part. These days, riders can explore sites like Spearfish Canyon, Mount Rushmore, and the Crazy Horse Memorial. Some of the events scheduled include demo rides and bike shows, stunt competitions, and concerts from Miranda Lambert, Lainey Wilson, Sammy Hagar, Megadeth, David Lee Roth, and more. The 2026 Sturgis Motorcycle Rally runs through Sunday, August 16th. Tanya J. Powers, Fox News.
3: Dolly Parton receives a Lifetime Achievement Award at the Americana Awards.
28: Dolly Parton is collecting another honor. The country icon will be presented with a Lifetime Achievement Award at the Americana Honors and Awards September 16th at the Ryman Auditorium. Parton will accept via a virtual video message. Previous honorees include Emmylou Harris, Willie Nelson, and Bonnie Raitt. Parton was also recently announced as an honoree at this year's ACM Honors, accepting via video message as well. Despite some health challenges this past year, she did make an appearance at the opening of her Dolly's Tennessee and Travel Stop in Cornersville, Tennessee, back in June. And her Nashville hotel, The Songteller, is set to open in September. Michelle Pollino, Fox News.
3: And on this day in 1969, CCR released the classic hit off the Green River album.

0: We've got more news coming up in the next hour. Stay with us. For Daniel Woods, I'm Chris Lawrence, and this is Metro News, the voice of West Virginia.
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2: Acting Attorney General Todd Blanche's nomination is on thinner ice. I'm Dave Anthony, Fox News. A second Republican senator, Lisa Murkowski, comes out against Blanche's confirmation to be full-time AG. Joining GOP Senator Susan Collins, who, like Democrats, is also a no in the vote that could come today.
3: Murkowski says, quote, the country needs an attorney general who will check the worst impulses of this administration. I hope Mr. Blanche is able to achieve that if confirmed, but I simply do not have confidence that will be the case. If another Republican decides to vote against Blanche, it will kill his nomination.
2: Fox's Chandler Painter, a Trump-backed congressman's lost a primary in Tennessee. Andy Ogles lost to Republican challenger Charlie Hatcher. Senator Marsha Blackburn won the GOP primary for governor.
4: We absolutely have to unite as a party and defeat the Democrats.
2: Blackburn faces Democrat Jerry Green in November. President Trump may go back to the Supreme Court with new executive orders on birthright citizenship that could get challenged after the justices rejected his earlier ones, attempting to not allow babies born in the U.S. to parents here illegally from becoming citizens.
5: A very, very unfortunate decision.
6: The new executive order applies to children born of diplomatic staff working on behalf of another government while in the U.S. The 14th Amendment does not confer automatic citizenship to families of ambassadors, and this new order expands that category to other non-citizen employees.
2: Fox's Jackie Heinrich. The order also addresses so-called birth tourism, restricting visas to foreigners coming here to have babies. A judge has hit Meta with a $567 million fine after the Facebook and Instagram owner lost a trial in New Mexico.
7: This is on top of the $375 million in civil penalties that Meta was ordered to cough up after it lost a child exploitation trial in New Mexico in March. A jury had found that social media giant misled customers about the safety of its platforms and essentially failed to protect kids from online solicitation.
2: That's Madeline Rivera. 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
8: 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We hope you soon will be sharing your story with us.
2: We're still waiting on an agreement on the Strait of Hormuz. Iran's been working out with Oman, though the U.S. has opposed any plan for Iran to charge ships. Its attacks on vessels have restricted shipping for months. President Trump has warned Iran this is the last chance to make a deal to also denuclearize.
5: I think it's going to end pretty soon. I don't think they can go much longer.
2: Now, Iran's chief negotiator is critical of the president of staging what the speaker of Iran's parliament calls theater diplomacy. Posting on X, he threatens a massive attack coming and then it's wait, never mind. They want to negotiate, writing that's going on in a loop. An American researcher who got sick in Antarctica has been rescued.
9: Pitch black and 45 degrees below zero, a seriously ill American scientist has been taken from an Antarctic research base to a New Zealand hospital in extreme conditions. Pilot Louise Robertson says the Airbus A319's capabilities were tested to their limits.
10: It was very close to being too cold, and there was a snowstorm the day before, so the timing was really such a narrow window of opportunity.
9: It's the first time such a mission has been completed in July, Antarctica's winter, and the first in total darkness. The patient is now recovering well. Jonathan Savage, Fox News.
2: An update to the economy is coming out this hour. It's predicted to show about 80,000 jobs created, which would be more than in June.
11: The unemployment rate is forecast to hold steady at 4.2% after falling unexpectedly to that level in June. The report takes on added importance after the Fed left rates unchanged last week, and Chair Kevin Warsh emphasized that officials will be led by incoming data. A stronger than expected report could revive the case for a Fed rate hike, while further cooling would give policymakers more reason to stay on hold, even in the face of still elevated inflation. Hillary Barsky, Fox News.
2: Ahead of the report, stock futures are up modestly. I'm Dave Anthony, and this is Fox News.
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12: Here is your Panhandle News Network forecast. Today, expect a mix of clouds with a few showers and a strong thunderstorm, making it feel humid. Be prepared for thunderstorms that could lead to flash flooding and strong winds in some areas. The temperature will reach a high of 89. Tonight will be partly cloudy and humid with a low of 68. With your Panhandle News Network forecast, I'm meteorologist Joe Lundberg.
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25: 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I am clutch.
26: 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All right, right back. 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
27: An Eastern Panhandle showcase won by Martinsburg over its rivals, the Bulldogs, with the 11th state championship in school history.
28: On the first play from scrimmage for Washington, has put 6 points on the board from 88 yards out.
1: Hear from the coaches and players that make the Eastern Panhandle the place for sports in the state of West Virginia.
27: What a comeback it has been for the Muscleman Lady Appleman in year one. Head coach Tim Potter has sculpted a state tournament qualifier.
29: Gets a high snap. Robinson trying to get to the outside. Makes a juke move. Gets to the inside. Keyshawn Robinson. Touchdown, Cougars.
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28: The throw not in time. Hedgesville's going to Charleston.
29: Moore might have a foot race. He reverses field and goes right side. One man to beat to the corner. Can Moore do it? He does it. 80 yards. Touchdown, Berkeley. The third of the night for the junior.
28: It's a touchdown for Jordan Barnett. He took it 96 yards to the house. Hercules is gone.
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4: 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Again, 304-263-4321, because we would love to hear from you. And we're going to take the show a couple of different directions today. We're fired up. Sports starting to get ramped up again here in the month of August. We'll begin today's show by talking about the Baltimore Orioles. Tough loss yesterday to the Angels, though you do take the series. We'll talk about what last night's loss means to me specifically, or yesterday's loss. It was an early game for the Orioles for the rest of the season. Have some questions about the offense post-trade deadline. There's certainly no doubt about that. Coming up second segment, we're going to talk a little soccer. Yes, the World Cup is behind us. But of course, if you've been listening to this show, we've been proud to support the last couple of years. The Shepherd University women's soccer team have made some deep historic runs into the NCAA tournament. Well, they've got a first-year head coach and a pretty interesting team that'll be taking the field here in a couple of weeks from now. I was able to catch up with first-year head coach Bob Neals yesterday. We'll play that interview for you. And
0: Parker Stone, who joins me in studio. I'm Luke Wiggs. We were surprised to find out that yesterday was PSAC Media Day for football. And all the coaches, basically someone holds a phone at them in their office and they talk and say pretty much nothing for 60 seconds. That's just like, yeah, we had a good season last year and we're trying really hard and we're going to have a good season this year. But we'll hear Ernie McCook's version of that and get into a little Shepherd football talk here coming up in a little bit. How are you doing on this Friday?
4: I'm good. On the topic of that, I have my own separate thoughts on the way the Pennsylvania State Athletic Conference does its media day, but I'm going to save those comments for another day.
0: Right.
4: They're not positive ones.
0: Yeah, you know,
4: that's too good of a Division II conference to have a virtual media day.
0: 100%
4: I'm
0: agree.
4: Sorry.
0: 100% agree.
4: And I get it, too, because like that's a pretty widespread out conference because you've got teams all the way from the Lake Erie Shore to Shepherdstown, West Virginia, so
0: well,
4: I get it.
0: I think one of the other concerns would be, and I know we didn't want to talk about this, but I'll talk about it really quickly. You've got, what now, 18 football programs getting Lackawanna in there?
4: Yeah, 17 currently. Lackawanna will become a full member, I think, in a couple years once they go through the transition process of going from
0: junior. But I say that to say, and we see this when we go out and travel to these teams, varying degrees of media presence. You know, it's not like Big 12 Media Day where you know for a fact that you're going to have 30-plus reporters willing to ask questions. I think the last thing the PSAC wants is for there to be Ernie McCook take the podium at PSAC Media Day, and Luke Wiggs and Parker Stone and Rick Kozlowski and all the powers that be, you know, ask him 30 minutes worth of questions. And no disrespect, and I won't make an example. Somebody else comes up to the podium, and there's nobody there to ask them questions.
4: Yeah,
0: you know what I mean?
4: Point, yeah.
0: I think that's part of what factors into it. And we try. You know, I'd ask questions to as many coaches in the conference as I could. But I think that's part of the reason why they don't do that. But instead, you get what I said, which is pretty clearly some GA holding up a cell phone.
4: And it looks like a hostage video. To give you kind of an idea, if you've watched, on the topic of popularity, the Spider-Man, was it? I think it's the Far From Home, the one with Mysterio in it. The one where he reveals that Spider-Man is Peter Parker. It looks like that, pretty much. It looks like a hostage video. So it's
0: Ernie McCook saying, you've got 24 hours, Gotham. You know, that kind of thing. But, you know, always like to hear from Coach McCook. And any reason to talk about Shepherd football, we will do that. But in this first segment, we're going to talk about the Baltimore Orioles. Park, they lose to the Angels yesterday, 4-1. A little frustrating getaway game. Obviously, you're not going to win them all. We had talked about the possibility of if Baltimore had won that game, they could have backdoored their way into a wild card spot. Instead, today, they're a game out of that last American League wild card spot that's currently held by the Rangers. The Twins and the Guardians are a half game back. And then the Orioles and the Tigers are tied at a game back. But again, you lose this one 4-1. And really, here's my takeaway. Not going to read too much into it. The Orioles are playing decent baseball, and winning a series post-trade deadline is all that matters. I'm not thrilled that Brandon Young's pitch count got that high. He couldn't finish five innings, and he had already gotten to 100 pitches, which is why he came out, although the bullpen behind him looked okay. But my concern with this team is this. We talked about it yesterday, and we're joking about the fact that you had traded for Christian Franklin, and all of a sudden he was hitting leadoff for you. You no longer have Taylor Ward. You no longer have Adley Rutschman. You need to figure out ways to manufacture offense in this new era of Orioles baseball. And you got a nice little run of games from Tyler O'Neill, who didn't play in this game because of the lefty-righty of it all. He didn't start in this game, I should say. He came in and pinch hit. But that's kind of cooled off for you. You know, you've got Kobe Mayo out there who can only hit lefties. So who are your other run producers going to be? Craig Albernaz, of all the lineups he could have put out yesterday, I don't know if you're looking at it, Park, this was one of them. Dylan Beavers is hitting leadoff. Pete Alonso is hitting second. Gunnar Henderson hitting third. Christian Encarnacion Strand, who was in the minors, who had been DFA'd from like three Major League Baseball teams this year and was in the minors, and we wanted him to come up, to be fair, is hitting cleanup. And then Jackson Holliday and so on. So my only takeaway from this for Orioles fans is, you know, obviously you want to still see them try to compete to make the postseason, even though we have our doubts. And the biggest doubt has now become this team's ability to produce runs in a post-Adley Rutschman and a post-Taylor Ward era. Your thoughts on that?
4: Yeah, I think that's fair. And this is a team that only put together four runs

0: or not four runs, four hits in total in this game. One came from Beavers, one came from Alonso. You had one from Tyler O'Neill, who, again, he comes in for a pinch hit for Taveras, and he gets a hit when they make the switch for the pitching. And then you have also Pozo, who caught in this game, got a hit in this one. So it was a rough performance overall hitting. You strike out nine times, including the guy who you put in the leadoff spot, Beavers. He had one of the hits, but he also struck out twice in this game. So not at a performance that you want to look on. It's, again, how much am I going to complain because the Orioles took two out of three against a bad Angels team? I'm okay with it. But at the same time, this is a really bad Angels team, and this is a team you need to try and sweep. If you have, if you're in a situation like the Orioles and you're a team that's trying to claw itself into that final wild card spot in the American League, these are the bad teams you need to try and sweep. And is it disappointing you don't sweep the series? Yes, absolutely, because you had this one at home, and it's a bad Angels team. And you looked good but not great in the first couple games of that series. You take two out of three. This turns the next few games, like I've been saying, this weekend and into the middle part of next week is going to be, I think this is going to really figure the season out for the Orioles in the next six games. We are going to know for certain, is this team going to be one that is going to compete for a playoff spot, or is this team going to fall down the pecking order? And that's pretty much it for the season for the Orioles. The Texas series begins today. The Twins series begins on Monday. Both of those are three games apiece. Those are two teams that the Orioles are battling right now for a wild card spot. This is where the important baseball is getting played in the season for Baltimore. These two series are going to decide the season for the Orioles. I know I've said at points during this season that this is an important time. I think this is a deadline to know where things are at. This is the deadline for this team. If you go below 500 in these next six games, kiss the postseason goodbye, in my opinion. Kiss it goodbye. You need to be able to take, I think, one out of these two series on the road against Texas and Minnesota to make yourself a serious contender for that last wild card spot in the American League. Next two series, I think, are going to swing the season one way or another for the Baltimore Orioles.
1: So there you go. The Orioles dropped that one last night to the Angels, begin a series today. You can catch the action here on the Panhandle News Network. Yeah, absolutely. Your coverage of Orioles baseball all season long. It's Texas today, 8:15, first pitch. You can hear it here on WEPM and WCST. A couple of other things really quickly before we get to our first break, and we'll hear from Coach Meals on the other side. The Red Sox have now won eight in a row. The American League East is becoming an interesting division that may or may not involve the Orioles in the postseason for the rest of the year. We'll have to see. Christopher Sanchez becomes the first 15-game winner in Major League Baseball this season. Congratulations to him. Missed a thriller last night. I mentioned this to you, Park. I did not know that this game had happened until I came into the studio this morning. Red Sox beat the White Sox 12-11 in 13 innings. So that was an incredibly exciting game for all that were there. I also wanted to bring this up really quickly, and I apologize to the listener that I haven't had the opportunity to read this entire article. But remember we were talking about random MVPs and former Oriole hitters and different things from the 1990s, and I mentioned one Mr. Ken Caminiti. Do you remember that conversation we were having a couple of days ago?
0: Yes,
1: who'd
0: yes.
1: won an MVP, and I'd never heard of the guy. Mm-hmm. Well, I was just sent a heartbreaking Sports Illustrated article that talked about his extensive steroid use and winning that MVP juiced. By a listener who said, I was catching up on shows and I heard you mention that name. And here's an article that came out of Sports Illustrated. So I just wanted to get that out there. Thank you, listener, for
0: Well, unfortunately, in that late 90s, early 2000s era of baseball, if there was somebody really good, there's probably a 20-30% chance that they were very much using steroids, unfortunately. So that's just a product of the era of that time.
1: And if anybody wants to read this article, it's on Sports Illustrated's website. It's called Totally Juiced, Confessions of a Former MVP. So thank you very much for the listener that
0: sounds like
1: that
0: a
1: in.
0: Great book title.
1: Yeah, I'll absolutely be reading that later. I just was not able to read it this morning. I thought that was interesting, and we would pass that along. And again, Baltimore Orioles baseball coming up in the 8 o'clock hour this evening. We encourage you to stay tuned for that. 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We'll head to the pitch. 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It's Panhandle Sports Live.
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1: Welcome back to the show, Panhandle Sports Live on this Friday. Parker Stone sitting across the table from me. I'm Luke Wiggs. We'll turn our attention now to the pitch. As I said previously, with the World Cup behind us, if you still have that soccer fever, need I remind you that we have a fantastic set of programs out in Shepherdstown. Shepherd men's and women's soccer teams, the Shepherd women's soccer team especially, 2 seasons ago made it all the way to the quarterfinals of the Division II College Cup after a dominant run through the PSAC Conference Tournament. You could say the same thing about last season. They were knocked out, however, in the round of 32. A Westchester team that they eliminated in the semifinals of the PSAC Tournament. The Golden Rams came back to eliminate the Rams 1-0. But it's a different era for Shepherd women's soccer this season. Head coach Sam Odell, who brought the program to great heights, has departed for Division I program in North Carolina, and in steps Bob Meals with a fascinating background. It was interesting to read about him coaching both at the Division III level, at the club level, and mostly up in the Northeast, even though he's a Virginia guy. And now he's here in Shepherdstown, kind of slowly making his way closer back to home. Well, I got to catch up with Coach Meals yesterday. We sat down for a while, and in fact, longer than I told Coach I would need him for, so I apologize for taking up a big amount of his time. We probably could have done an hour. We're excited for this upcoming Shepherd women's soccer season, and here's what that conversation sounded like. Well, Coach, let's just start with, before we talk about what got you to Shepherdstown, just a little bit of your background. I know you're a Virginia native, but you spent a lot of time coaching up in the Northeast the last several years at the Division III level and some club soccer level as well. So just kind of tell our listeners a little bit more about your background and all your ties to the great game of soccer.
10: Yeah, so like you said, I grew up in Chesapeake, Virginia. I played club soccer down there with Elizabeth River Soccer Club. Been playing soccer since the age of 3. Was able to do a lot of good things. Ended up going to Greensboro College, playing 3 years there. And then ended up joining the military, where I found my wife, who lives in Massachusetts, so natural progression.

0: We ended up moving to Massachusetts when we had our first daughter because she needed some help from her mom. And then up there, I worked hospital pharmacy for 20-plus years as a supervisor at Children's Hospital in Boston and South Shore Hospital, but also got into coaching my oldest daughter at a young age and started getting a desire to want to coach more and at a higher level. When my daughters ended up joining club soccer, Scorpion Soccer Club, the owner, Fred Marks, at the time, was more than happy to give me a job helping out with other teams. So I ended up never coaching my daughters at club, but I ended up coaching our ECNL national and ECNL regional teams. Also have held many different positions there. I was the operations director for about 3 years, recruiting coordinator for about 2.5, and did a lot of good things with other things in the ECNL. After that, I desired more, as any coach does. So I wanted to coach at the college level. A job opportunity came available for me at Eastern Nazarene College in Quincy, Mass. The head coach was let go one day before this preseason was supposed to start. So they were kind of in a bind. A friend of mine told me I should apply and go talk to them. I went there that day, got hired that day, started the next day. So they had a coach for preseason. It was probably the quickest hiring and turnaround I have ever seen in my life. After that, unfortunately, they wanted me to have a master's degree. They wanted the new head coach. So it was more of an interim type position as the head coach, which I was fine with, which landed me with UMass Boston for about 7.5 years. I was everything from the assistant to the recruiting coordinator. My first job and task there was to bring in and change the culture and playing. Prior to that, they had a couple successful years, but normally they were about 500 or less every year, probably tallying about 6 to 8 wins. And my first year there, we brought in 14 freshmen, and 9 of them started, and we ended up making it third in the conference and to the conference finals, losing out to WestCon. The following year, we ended up winning the conference title, going to the NCAAs. But unfortunately, the following year, COVID hit, and living in Massachusetts and Boston area, we didn't get a chance to play soccer for almost 2 years. I think it was like 664 days that we did not able to train or them able to play because of COVID. And obviously, you go that long without playing, you're not going to be the same player when you come back. So we ended up, unfortunately, the next year losing in the conference finals. Every year we either made the semifinals or the conference finals. So it was a very good time there. I owe a lot of my coaching to the head coach, Amy Zombach, especially for giving me that opportunity and also preparing me for the next job I would take, which was the interim head coach at American International College in Springfield, Mass. I started there with about 7 weeks left in the season. Playing in another strong conference, the NE10. We were able to at least get 2 wins in the NE10 and almost had a chance to make postseason, which they had not done for a couple years, which would have been a great feat coming in with 0 wins in conference when I took over.
1: Wow. Well, Coach, can you expand a little bit more on the work you did with the Elite Clubs National League? I mean, club soccer, it continues to progress. It continues to grow. I think that a lot of people kind of realized in this past World Cup how behind the United States is at the youth level and the club level, but it keeps getting better. I mean, can that be an advantage as a coach with connections that you've made that could yield to recruiting opportunities in the future, or just your ability to work for many years developing talent in young girls? Can you talk about how much of an advantage that can be?
0: Yeah, it's definitely a large advantage. The network I've created across not just New England or the East Coast, but also in Texas, you know, out west in California and Seattle, you know, and starting to build some relationships also more central in Ohio and Kentucky and different areas that have ECNL programs. The level and the talent across the board, and everybody argues back and forth what's the highest level women's soccer program, whether it's the ECNL or the Girls Academy, GA. And I definitely believe watching both tournaments now, I never really got too much to see the GA. I do feel the ECNL clubs do have a little bit more of an advantage across the board, but one of the stronger GA programs are right here locally in Pennsylvania, Virginia, and Maryland. Some of the strongest GA programs are right here in our backyard. which is definitely going to be some areas that I'm going to try to take advantage of and get in. I've already made connections with all the Maryland and Pennsylvania clubs that I didn't have good connections with, whether GA or ECNL. And in the fall, Virginia will be playing their fall seasons for clubs, so I'll be making those connections also, which I have with already Loudoun County, NVA, VDA, and a couple of the other higher-name clubs that usually produce high-level players. For me, you got to play on high-level teams. You got to play with high-level players. I mean, to get better and to push ourselves, players need to understand the landscape. They need to understand, you know, potentially playing with better teams against better teams is only going to make them a better player. But yeah, my connections all across the country with the ECNL is definitely going to help. And I already have taken advantage of a couple of them with my 2027 class, getting two players from the ECNL, one from New York, Western New York Flash up in New York, and then Prime FC down in Miami, Florida.
1: Fantastic. Well, Coach, let's talk about now what got you to Shepherdstown. Obviously, this is, in recent years, one of the more desirable jobs, you might say, in Division II women's soccer with their success. What was it that drew you to the program specifically and made you want to be the next coach of the Rams?
0: Yeah, so one of the biggest things is, and I joke about this, is I've been trying to get closer back to home. My brother still lives in Portsmouth, Virginia. We also still have our family home down in the Outer Banks in Killdevil Hills, North Carolina, where my dad had resided in his retirement ages. But my biggest thing was finding a program that fit all the needs I wanted, finding a program that, you know, had the ability to compete for national titles. And obviously the previous head coach did an excellent job getting them to that level. So this is definitely an honor for me to be able to take over the reins at such a pristine club, you know, being from West Virginia, but holding the last two PSAC conference titles from a dominant Pennsylvania conference was, you know, kind of a dream for me. So when this job did come available, a good friend of mine, Matt Johnson, who's the AD and head coach at Franklin Pierce, who's another powerhouse at D2, told me the job was available. He put me in contact with the AD, Kerry, and we kind of just quickly went from there. Once I got down here, you know, living in Boston the last 27, 28 years, I'm used to the big city life, you know, the hustle bustle, fast pace. Coming to Shepherdstown definitely was a bit of a, you know, not a culture shock, but a bit of a change because obviously there's no traffic. I see more cows and horses and farmland than I see cars and people. But I've really embraced this local community. And from day one, from the players, the staff at Shepherd, the community at Shepherd that I'm starting to get to know have been nothing but more than welcoming and making me part of their family.
1: Tell me a little bit more about your staff, Coach. I see on your roster page now you have listed both an assistant and a graduate assistant. Talk about who you brought in with you.
0: Yeah, Jake is a coach that I've known for probably about 4 or 5 years. He had worked with a friend of mine, BK, up at Hartwick. Definitely is a coach that is going to be somebody to take notice of over the next several years. He has a great work ethic. When I looked to bring in a staff, I was trying to look for people that had the same mentality as I did for winning, but also the ability to go out and recruit and grind. One of the biggest things about finding anybody to help on a staff is that you need to find somebody willing to put in the 10, 12 hours on soccer fields 3 days a week, no matter rain, shine, snow, whatever. You know, you need to be out there, one, getting your name out there, but two, going and watching the players that reached out to you. He also has a really good background with keeper training, which is something that I needed, was a keeper coach. So he kind of hit a couple of the boxes I was looking for with being a good on-field coach, but also a keeper coach, and then also behind the scenes being able to do a lot of recruiting. Catalina was a recommendation from another good friend of mine, from Davis and Elkins, the head coach, referred her to me and said that she would be somebody that I would definitely want to be taking an interest in as a grad assistant. She was looking to get a sports management and MBA degree. She also has a background in marketing and social media. So that was something that I joke about this. That is probably my biggest weakness. The first task I gave her was to get on our Instagram account and get us up to speed, because I'm not even on social media. So looking at our Instagram account, it was like, oh,

0: drastic changes require a lot more, time and motivation to try to get the players up to speed. For me, the way Coach Odell did play is very similar to my style. I'm a very possession-style coach, but I also like to penetrate with passes or dribble a little bit more than I think he did. So that is going to be a slight change in our way of playing, is that we are going to still be an ultra-possession team. But when we have those opportunities to go forward, we're going to go forward maybe a little bit sooner than he did. I'm still going to play pretty much a similar formation, 4-1-4-1. But my formations are more like a total football type style, where, you know, positions are just when you start the game. And if you watched Coach Odell's system of play last year, he tended to turn into also a 3-4-3 box where he'd overload the midfield, which is something that we will be doing primarily also. But we're going to be doing with a little bit different flair. And then, you know, just little things about attacking third. You know, we're going to play a slightly different attacking third, a more modern game that you see with higher numbers into that area to try to keep teams on their heels more. Then we're going to play a very strong, aggressive defending in their half of the field, and then rotate into mid blocks and low blocks. You know, these are things that we're going to work on in preseason, make sure our team is up to speed on all the intricacies of having to deal with, you know, other teams defensively.
1: Coach, just to take a quick look at some of the personnel on your roster, correct me if I'm wrong, but the Shepherd team that got eliminated, knocked out of the NCAA tournament last year to now, I count two players that started in that game that are back. Reagan Ackerman's fantastic out wide. Merritt Delk, kind of that target forward, has a knack for goals. And I know that while she didn't play a ton last season, Taylor Shuck is a player that 2 years ago was very good for this team. Is it fair for us to assume that those are kind of some of the players, the returners, that you're leaning on for leadership and your ability to win games?
0: Yeah, so actually Reagan and Taylor are going to be two of my senior captains. And also Olivia Gardner is going to be a junior captain. But those three players are going to be a very core spine of the team. Taylor is going to switch to center back for us this year. Reagan's going to be our attacking mid, and Merritt is going to be our starting striker. So my thing is that you always want to start with a spine, a strong spine, and I feel like those three players are a great start to that. There are some returning juniors and sophomores incoming sophomores and juniors now that I feel are going to have bigger roles than they did last year under Coach Odell. You know, coaching them in the spring, a lot of the freshmen that didn't play definitely impressed me in many different ways, where I feel like they are going to get a lot more time than they did in last year.
1: All right, very good. And Coach, just looking at roster turnover as a whole, a lot of faces out from last year's team, and looking at the freshmen that you signed and the transfers, not the biggest incoming class, but you did mention already a number of players signed on for 2027. Was it intentional for you when putting this team together for 2026 to really focus on getting the players that you want and maybe kind of focus on quality over quantity? Is that a fair way to put it?
0: That's exactly the way I'd put it. Coming in mid to late March, you know, so far behind in the recruiting cycle for 2026s. There are players out there that, you know, I was able to go out and find. I had a very high standard for the players I wanted to bring in. I probably could have brought in 8 or 10, but I felt like the players that I did and were able to get to commit are players that are coming from quality programs, quality players with different strengths and abilities. And finding the players that I needed to fill some of the gaps from the players that either graduated or transferred or decided not to play, which was really a big thing for me to make sure that I didn't just bring in bodies. I wanted to bring in players that could compete, make the team better. Because every day, you know, you got to put in the time, you got to grind in the training so that you can do really well in the games. And I wanted to make sure that everyone from the 6 incoming freshmen to the 2 transfers were those type of players.
1: Very good. And lastly, this, Coach, you guys open up the season at home against West Virginia State. It's going to be a fun game in Shepherdstown. The game day atmosphere the last several years have been great, and I think it continues to build over time. Your message to fans, how big of a role can they play in your first season coming out and supporting this program, both with their voice and financially, and you know, help you guys have a very good 2026?
0: Yeah,

0: you live and die by your fans. I mean, players like to play in front of people other than just their parents. It's great when you get, like, the grassroots, the youth soccer kids coming to games. It's great when you get parents and local or alumni coming back to games. You know, those are the things that really fuel and fire a team. You know, for me, you live off of that energy. You know, you always talk about the 12th man, like in football and other sports. I mean, it's the same thing in soccer. When you have fans behind you cheering for you, you know, clapping when you do things well, you know, getting into the game, it's always something that the players will thrive on. And you also mentioned, you know, obviously being new to the program, being new to Shepherdstown, still trying to make those connections with either alumni or people, you know, obviously for financial reasons, because again, as a high-level D2 program, you definitely need money to drive the bus a little bit more to get those players that you're looking to get further down the line. So my thing is that I would love to have the fan support, love to meet every one of them. I'm very much a people person, so I'll either go out and talk with people or after the game even come over and thank the fans. You know, what I'd like to do with the players that at the end of every game is obviously on their cool-down jogging across, just give the claps to the fans, you know, show the respect and the support that they're giving you, because that's what's going to keep bringing them back, is knowing that it is a give and take on both sides. We need to be appreciative of them, but we also need to put a high-level quality of soccer on the field for them to watch.
1: First-year head coach Bob Meals of the Shepherd women's soccer team looking to prolong the success they've had over the last couple of years. And the preseason poll we've gotten from United Soccer, or the coaches poll, I should say, reflects that people think Shepherd can continue that dominance. They're preseason ranked number 17. That's the second highest in the PSAC, only behind a Westchester team that knocked them out of the NCAA tournament last year. They're number 6. And then I believe there's one more. Yeah, Gannon comes in at 23. So three PSAC teams in the top 25, and Shepherd slots in at 17. Talked about some of the returners there, but it's going to be a lot of new faces that populate the starting 11 for Shepherd. I've got some interesting pieces to build around. Reagan Ackerman was influential, certainly. And I think I said when I talked to Coach Meals that she played out wide last year. I think she did play as a number 10 for Coach Odell as well. I misspoke there. Merritt Delk is somebody, and I believe the only West Virginia native on the roster that has that knack for goals, has a pretty good chance to be this team's leading scorer. You mentioned Taylor Shuck slotting back into the starting lineup as well on the back line. That's going to be interesting. Highlighted Olivia Gardner, got some burn off the bench last season as well, but a lot of new faces. But here's what's interesting, and you can see just an intentionality behind Coach Meals' approach, and this is why we asked him about it. You know, it was kind of later in the process than I would expect that Coach Odell took that Division I job. You know, often those coaching changes happen right after a team's, you know, within a month of the season ending. But that kind of carried on into the spring. So it lessens your ability to bring players into the program. And, you know, there's always bodies available. There's always people that are interested in playing Division II soccer. But you can really see Coach Meals with a smaller freshman class and a smaller transfer class saying, well, I don't want to overload on just to get bodies in the door of players that, you know, maybe could help us this year but aren't going to help us next season. And he talked about already signing a pretty big 2027 class. So again, like I asked him, it's very clear that he's going quality over quantity here in this first season, and you've still got an opportunity, you know, to continue to compete, to continue to make deep runs in the conference, to potentially get back into the NCAA tournament, and then you get those big-time reinforcements in 2027, and this program continues humming along. So a smaller roster might give you some concern. A lack of returning experience might give you some concern for Shepherd this season. There's no doubt about it. But, you know, they still have the respect of the nation. They still have the respect of the PSAC. They still have some talented players in this roster. Coach Meals has an incredible pedigree. We talked about, you know, all the different places he's coached. I think style of play, they're still going to be a ton of fun to watch this year. And Park, we've gotten to experience it in the postseason the last couple of years. That atmosphere gets better every time we go. They got brand new turf there. You know, people in Shepherdstown, it's West Virginia sports fans in general. When you win, people show up. And it does. You could be playing tiddlywinks. You know, it could be chess. When you have a winner, people want to show up and support you. And I think Coach Meals has a chance to continue that here in 2026, and it does feel like he's the right guy beyond this season to prolong the success of this program as well.
2: Yeah, 100%. And I'm really excited to see what Coach Meals does with this team, because you're coming off of now heightened expectations. You went from a program that was looking to build momentum to one that got that momentum, built upon it more, became a powerhouse through the entire nation in terms of D2 women's soccer. And now you are entering a new chapter of, okay, now you have to prove that this was not

0: not a benefit of right players, right coach, right situation. And this is what separates good eras for teams that maybe take a step back and long sustainable powerhouse programs in college sports. These are the type of transitions that really define that. And I think Coach Beals has a great opportunity to show that, look, we could change coaches, but this program is still going to be one of the top line programs in all of Division II women's soccer. And I think he's got the pedigree and he's got the ability to do that. I think recruiting wise is going to be really exciting to seeing what he does. And he talked about those connections he's got to club leagues. And that's going to be, I think, extremely beneficial to recruiting to this program. And on top of that, you've got just that standard that has been built. The players that return for this team know that standard and want to continue that. And you're going to still continue to bring top-end talent to Shepherdstown for women's soccer. I'm really excited to see what this team does. I think you've got some really interesting tests early to start the year. I know they take on West Virginia State to start the year. Later on in the month of August, it's the 27th, they'll be at home. That'll be an interesting little test. State's one of the better teams in the Mountain East Conference, and they're a team that has been into the postseason before, has played Shepherd before in the postseason too. So I think that's a great start test for Coach Meals. You've got some really quality teams coming up. Later on in the year, you get Westchester on September the 30th, which is going to be a massive test, and you're going to have some really solid teams test you, I think, early on, and we're going to see what this team really is capable of early on in the season. So I'm really excited to see what Coach Meals does, and I think this is going to be yet again another really solid year for the women's soccer team at Shepherd.
1: 100% start the season August 27th at home against West Virginia State. We're going to try to put that game on the radio, but if not, we'll be there covering it. We'll cover Shepherd women's soccer throughout the regular season, hopefully knock on wood into the postseason as well. Also want to remind you, the Shepherd men's soccer team won 6 games a season ago. It really feels like they're at, with Coach McDougal, where Coach Odell was a few seasons ago, like right on the precipice of really breaking out. Shepherd men's soccer team possessed Josh Petty, one of the top goal scorers in all of D2 soccer, had 12 that found the back of the net last season. He's going into his junior season. They gave him the number 9 shirt, a transfer from Queens University of Charlotte. So whenever you're able to maintain retain your leading goal scorer going into the next season. And they have some West Virginia natives on the roster that it will be fun to watch this year. Isaiah Briggs, you might remember from Spring Mills. Got Ian Gadd from Nicholas County. Carter Cave from Morgantown High. We encourage you to support both Shepherd programs. We're going to hopefully catch up with Coach McDougal next week. They open up their season against UDC, also at home in Shepherdstown, on that 27th. It'll be a soccer doubleheader with the women playing at 1 and the men playing at 4 o'clock. So maybe we'll try to get both games on the air. Hey, want to tell you this really quickly before we take our last break of the show and we get to Shepherd head football coach Ernie McCook. We have been furnished, as of the last 12 hours, Parker Stone, 5 tickets to the Hagerstown Flying Boxcars and their Sunday game against the York Revolution. So here's the thing, you know, in radio we try to dress up giveaways and, you know, create production and come up with these elaborate ways to give tickets away. The problem is, it's Friday. We need to give these boys away right now.
0: And you got to come pick them up today.
1: Yeah. So here's the deal. As Parker Stone said, if you want 5 free tickets to see the Hagerstown Flying Boxcars play the York Revolution this Sunday, it is a 2 o'clock first pitch. We want to make this as low a barrier as possible for you because we need to get rid of these tickets. Text in right now, 304-263-4321. I want you to tell me where I should eat dinner tonight. Give me your favorite place to eat dinner within like a 20-minute radius of, you know, I'm not driving to like Roanoke. Let me know where I should eat dinner tonight. First person that does that will get these 5 tickets for absolutely free. As Parker Stone mentioned, though, you got to pick them up today. Got to pick them up before 3:30 here at the radio station. But again, we'll give them to you absolutely for free. 5 tickets for the Hagerstown Flying Boxcars to take on the York Revolution. Sunday at 2 o'clock, first pitch up at Meritus Park. All you have to do is text in 304-263-4321 where you think I should eat dinner tonight. How about that? All right, break to take. We'll wrap up the show on the other side. We'll hear from Shepherd head football coach Ernie McCook. Keep it here.
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1: 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Again, we've got 5 tickets to give away for the Hagerstown Flying Boxcars for this upcoming Sunday game against the York Revolution at 2 o'clock, 2 p.m. You can text us 304-263-4321 if you want to pick up these tickets for absolutely free. 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
0: This is a loaded lineup, so be strap in. Loaded
1: this,
0: lineup.
1: This is the show to go to. I looked at the tickets, and it said it was Ogre Day. It is Ogre and Onions night. It is also Wrestling Night that has been rescheduled. It is also Piggy Bank Giveaway Night, presented by Antietam Broadband. They get a free shout-out. And Kids Run the Bases, presented by the YMCA of Hagerstown. Ogre Night, Wrestling Night, Piggy Bank Night, Kids Run the Bases, and Independent League Baseball for free.
0: I mean, what else do you want? You can celebrate Shrek, watch some wrestling, get a free piggy bank, and if you got kids, they can run the bases. What more else would you want on a Sunday afternoon?
1: And
0: catch some good baseball. Hey, we haven't talked about them a lot, but the Boxcars have been having a hell of a season this year. They've been playing really good ball this year.
1: Absolutely have. Texter, by the way, I think the tickets have been claimed. Yes, they have. All right. All right. Congratulations to the listener. I'll get some information here from you.

0: in just a moment. He weighed in first and said, I was offered tickets to the Orioles on Wednesday, but since they traded Rutschman, I had a depressive episode and opted out. And then he said, I'll take the boxcar tickets, go to Burger King. So there you go. Don't have to twist my arm, listener. I'm going to get some information from you, and then you can pick up these tickets for absolutely free here at the radio station, 1606 West King Street, in case you needed our address. We'll be excited to hear from you soon. All right, PSAC Media Day was on Thursday, kind of hit us by surprise. And one by one, all of the coaches in the Pennsylvania State Athletic Conference for football had a graduate assistant point an iPhone at them and talk for about a minute about the outlook for their team this season. Let's hear the minute-long iPhone conversation from Shepherd Ramhead football coach Ernie McCook.
1: Ram Nation, we are extremely optimistic for Team 97 in 2026. We have some great challenges ahead of us, but we feel that in the offseason, our players and coaches have done a great job building and developing a really solid roster. Very proud of our program where it is, and looking forward to competing in this upcoming season. We have some really important keys that is going to be for us to be successful. We're going to have a great training camp, and the success of our training camps is going to have to be on how prepared our returners are. Are they going to be physically and mentally prepared to be able to compete at a very high level? Are they also going to be leaders and be able to bring our newcomers along so they can give us depth and be able to help us contribute to be successful on the playing field? I think if we do a good job of bringing the team together during training camp, we're going to be able to compete against a really tough home opener on September 5th in Ram Stadium.
0: There you go. That's the man himself, Ernie McCook, and a brief look into the Shepherd football team this season. September 5th, tough home opener against Frostburg State. Of course, that's how you started last season on the road. It started with a loss. It was the first of four losses before Shepherd rattled off seven in a row and finished the season incredibly strong. Excited for this year, excited for the test to start the season. It's kind of similar to WVU. I see some perils and some potential speed bumps here early, but I also see the possibility of starting 3-1, 4-0, and really having a nice season. We'll get into the specifics here in a little bit because we're out of time on this Friday, and I want to give Parker Stone the final word. But, you know, now's about the time where you really get excited. Quarterback's back. A lot of playmakers on offense is back. Left side of the line is back. Some guys on defense. It's interesting. You have a very good special teams unit. You finished the season with in as good a form as anybody in your conference. So I'm excited to see what you can do this year.
2: Yeah, and again, this game, which is now less than a month away, I think is going to swing massively for whoever wins and whoever loses it. Because you look at what Shepherd has in the first month of the season, three out of those four opponents to start the year are very difficult opponents. You've got Frostburg State that's coming off of a national quarterfinal appearance last year, who really impressed in the postseason. You've got a Cal team that is as consistent as they come. And we've talked with Coach McCook before. He has a lot of respect for Gary Dunn, the head coach at Cal, and the way they run their program. They're as consistent as they come out in the West. And then you've got Kutztown, who has been a buzzsaw the last couple of years especially, and have taken that program to yet again another level. And that's a program that has eyes to try and go and win a national championship. So you get three really big tests to start the month to really roll into your season, and they're going to be really difficult tests. But you do get Frostburg State at home. It's a massive test early for Shepherd and an opportunity to put yourself on the national stage, get a highly anticipated matchup. And I'm sure this is going to be one of the more anticipated matchups to start the year.
0: I agree.
2: In the entirety of D2 college football. So you've got a massive opportunity to start the year off the right way on September 5th.
0: All right, there you go. That's going to do it for us in this edition of Panhandle Sports Live. I want to remind you, if you missed any or part of today's show, you can find it podcasted on our Panhandle News Network Spotify page, and Panhandle Live is coming up next. For Parker Stone, I've been Luke Wiggs. Whole lot of football next week, folks. Lock in for that. We'll see you on Monday.
3: That's life.

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1: Jobs lost, not gained. I'm Dave Anthony, Fox News. We just got that hiring update, a worse than expected jobs report for July.
2: Negative 23,000. Unemployment rate drops in July to 4.1% from 4.2% in June.
1: Fox Business Network's Lauren Simonetti. That lost jobs last month, unexpected. A gain of 80,000 jobs was predicted, and there have been revisions down for May and June. 103,000 fewer jobs created than first reported. But on Wall Street, stock futures rise with less concern about a future Federal Reserve interest rate hike. The Senate may vote today on Acting Attorney General Todd Blanche's nomination, and the second Republican plans to vote no. Lisa Murkowski joins Susan Collins opposing making Blanche full-time AG.
3: Murkowski said in a statement that she is concerned that the Trump administration could go forward with its proposed fund to compensate January 6th rioters, even though Blanche has said he will shelve the idea. She also said she has issues with the handling of the release of the Epstein files and what she called, quote, sweeping immunity protection granted to President Trump, his family, and their businesses, among other things.
1: That's Fox's Tanya J. Powers. If one more Republican senator sides with Democrats, Blanche would not be confirmed. Another congressman has lost a primary, the ninth one in the House this year. Andy Ogles, a Republican in Tennessee who had President Trump's endorsement, defeated by GOP challenger Charlie Hatcher, who was backed by Governor Bill Lee. Now, Lee can't run again. Senator Marsha Blackburn won the Republican primary to replace him.
4: We are a solid red conservative state, and all of these socialist communist policies end at the Tennessee state line.
1: Blackburn faces Democrat Jerry Green in November. Five teachers and staffers are dead at a school near Bangkok, Thailand. A 14-year-old student went on a shooting spree, wounding more than 20 others. He also killed his grandparents before going to school. The boy's also dead. He killed himself as well. America's listening to Fox News.
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1: We are still waiting on another deal with Iran, and while President Trump insists they have to agree to denuclearize, getting shipping flowing again, ending attacks on oil tankers and other vessels, also a big issue.
6: Iranian officials say they are close to a deal with Oman to reopen the Strait of Hormuz. They could expect an announcement anytime. President Trump insists he is personally involved in those negotiations. The president said an agreement could be announced as early as today.
1: Fox's Steve Harrigan in Tel Aviv. There is a different agreement in the Middle East.
7: This defense agreement brings together the second largest military in NATO, the wealthiest country in the Middle East, and a nuclear-armed power from Asia. Turkey, Saudi Arabia, and Pakistan say they want to strengthen collective deterrence against any act of aggression. Similar to NATO's Article 5, an attack on any one of the three will be considered an attack on all. The deal will likely lead to joint military exercises, technology transfers, and intelligence sharing. It was signed at a meeting of the three countries' leaders in the Saudi holy city of Mecca. Jonathan Savage, Fox News.
1: Three wildfires keep charring the Spokane, Washington area. They've burned more than 900 homes and other structures, some reduced to just ashes and ruins. One of the fires was set, and the accused arsonist admitted it.
8: But did not enter a plea as his attorney asked for a mental competency exam. Aaron Farinacci appears to have an obsession with fire. He also admitted to detectives he started what's now known as the Old Trails Fire. Investigators say Farinacci told them he started some 25 fires in and around his neighborhoods since last year, some of which forced evacuations, burned dozens of acres, and damaged at least one home.
1: That's Fox's Sarah Allegre in Spokane. Back to our top story. That worse than expected unemployment report for July. 23,000 jobs lost, hiring revised lower for May and June. But on Wall Street, stock futures are rising out of the opening bell, up almost 200 points for the Dow. I'm Dave Anthony. This is Fox News.
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9: Here is your Panhandle News Network forecast. Today, expect a mix of clouds with a few showers and a strong thunderstorm, making it feel humid. Be prepared for thunderstorms that could lead to flash flooding and strong winds in some areas. The temperature will reach a high of 89. Tonight will be partly cloudy and humid with a low of 68. With your Panhandle News Network forecast, I'm meteorologist Joe Lundberg.
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10: 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Again, 304-263-4321, because we would love to hear from you. Marcia Kavalik to my right. I'm Luke Wakes. Good morning, Marcia.
11: Good morning, Luke. We have such a jam-packed show, and I will tell you, we've got a very special guest at the very end of the show. Yes, so stay tuned for that. That is very awesome. We also have a very special guest lined up for every segment, including the first one, and that is Jefferson County Office of Homeland Security and Emergency Management Public Affairs Coordinator, Brandon Wander. Good morning.
12: Good morning, guys. Thank you for having me on today.
11: Thanks for being on. I know he's like a, you know, old, it's like old home place because he just comes in and gets himself all set up, sets up the mic, all that stuff. Well, talk to us about what you guys have on your minds for this month.
12: Sure. So, yeah, so for this month, we kind of wanted to start talking about back to school. Preparedness. I know.
11: Coming up.
12: I know. It's the summer starting to wrap up. I'm sure a lot of the kids out there are not very happy about it. Yeah, I know. I don't blame them. But
11: some of the teachers are already back in their classrooms working.
12: So. They are. Yeah. So the biggest thing that we like to talk about is being prepared for school, especially the kids, not just the parents, not just the educators, but also the kids knowing what to do and knowing how to be prepared before school starts. Biggest thing is that we always try to push is to talk to your parents and talk to your family about evacuation plans, who to talk to, contacts, emergency contacts you might have if something were to happen at school.
11: So like if you're at school, if you're the student at school, correct, and something happens at school, it's good to have those conversations, correct, ahead of time.
12: Correct. Yeah. And it's good. It's always better to have the conversation ahead of time, know who to call and know the emergency contacts, because things can happen really quick in an emergency and a disaster. And, you know, especially a lot of the younger kids, especially even people in high school, can it very overwhelming and they don't really know how to react to it. So knowing someone to talk to, or if you can't talk to anybody at the time because there's a lot of stuff going on or they don't want you calling someone, then go ahead and just know the teacher you can go to that you can rely on and talk to, and they might know where to go and some plans as well that what you can do.
10: Were you guys involved with the process at all? Of course, famously, when we talk about Jefferson County, unfortunately, had a couple of threats called in last year. Before that happened, there had been a countywide kind of rehearsal to, you know, practice an evacuation. And then the next week, they had a series of threats in a short period of time. Were you guys involved in that at all? And obviously, this is what you're talking about, right? To, you know, have these exercises, which Jefferson County Schools is great at, so everybody knows what to do.
12: Yeah, and yeah, we were involved in that exercise. We were also involved in the preceding threats as well. And I think we really learned a lot from those. And the biggest thing that we learned is that, well, first, our law enforcement and the Jefferson County Schools did a great job responding to it, did a great job knowing what to do and how to react to something like that, knowing where to go and how to calm the kids down, and knowing how to tell them where to go and where their parents to set up to actually come pick up the kids.
11: Because often when there's something like this happening, they don't want the reunification spot to be Correct. At the school. I know they've talked

0: about, you know, for Jefferson County in particular, depending on the school, it might be the fairgrounds. So have those conversations ahead of time and don't all show up at the school where there might be a SWAT team and some emergent activity.
1: Correct. And, you know, and well, for this past one, we did have it at Sam Michaels. That was a little bit of a different location. But unfortunately, there's always some times where you kind of get a lot of people who get very... and reasonably so, very worried, very not knowing
0: there.
1: What to do. Yeah, exactly, confused. And even with some of the students there, a lot of them posting pictures, a lot of them posting videos. And, you know, sometimes it gets out a lot of misinformation, and it gets out a lot of information that might not necessarily be helpful in the situation, but it's completely understandable with what the situation is. And, you know, but at the end of the day, it was... Very well responded to, and we were able to get all the kids back to their parents.
0: Two tips I'm looking at: check trusted sources, because we know the gossip just gets out of hand when some of this stuff hits social media. And for kids and teens, keep your phone charged and have important numbers saved. I would go a step further and have them write down important numbers somewhere where they're not dependent on their phone, because they might be using someone else's phone. We're so used to just going to our phone book in our phone and just, you know, calling and not memorizing. We used to have to memorize phone numbers. Yeah. But if you have it written down somewhere, that helps.
1: Correct, yeah. And like I mentioned before, having emergency contacts and, you know, having not just the name, like you said, but also having the phone numbers. And the also another, I really want to talk a little more about the trusted sources part, is because, like I said about the misinformation, is that one bad story gets out, or one bad TikTok or one bad Instagram post, whatever it might be, gets out, and people latch onto that very quick whenever there's a very traumatic situation going on. And so making sure that you listen to our, something like our Facebook page or our page talking about it, or for another example, the schools, the Jefferson County schools were very good at making sure they posted information to the parents, and also getting out messages and stuff like that to the parents as well, so that they knew what to do and where to go and what to expect in the next upcoming minutes.
2: And we're talking about some of the obvious here, but another thing on this beautiful flyer that we were furnished with before the segment began,
0: Full color.
2: The help others section, you know, look out for friends, include others, and be kind. You know, obviously something else that's in the news in the southern part of the state, some unfortunate alleged behavior involving a now former state delegate who was a teacher, and et cetera. You want to have as open line of communication as possible with your student as possible, right? If something is going on with a teacher or with another student or whatever, you want your child to be comfortable enough to tell you and get help.
1: Yeah, and that's the thing that comes, that the parents kind of come in with, is that having a comfortable and reliable relationship with your child, knowing, you know, that they can tell you stuff that they might be feeling uneasy about. And that also kind of comes in with the preparedness of, you know, being able to talk with them about, you know, issues like disasters or planning or whatever it might be. So being able to actually sit down and have conversations with your child is a very important thing.
0: That situational awareness. I know we talked about maybe an event happening inside the school, maybe, for example, like a school shooter. But when we talk about weather events, it's always a good idea when you're going into a new building to check where the exits are, to think about where you would go and the, you know, if there was a tornado or things like that, right?
1: Correct. And that's kind of another part where the teachers also come in, is being able to make sure that they can tell the students and know where it is themselves, like shelters that students can go during a tornado, like you said, or somewhere where, if they don't have a shelter in the building, finding a place like a bathroom with no windows or somewhere that's the lowest point in the building that, that students can go to keep safe during these events is always a big thing.
2: Let's talk as well. August is National Immunization Awareness Month. We've gotten to talk to some people from the health department. Of course, parents need to know, if they're putting their kids in the public school system, that their immunizations and everything need to be up to date. I'm sure there's a lot of kids that are getting that taken care of in the next couple of weeks. But what can you tell us about National Immunization Awareness Month?
1: Sure, yeah. So for National Immunization Awareness Month, it's just really highlighting the importance of people getting vaccinations of all ages, really. But right now, as we mentioned, back to school, you know, kids make sure they get their vaccine just to prevent any of the diseases that, like measles, COVID, flu, whatever it might be. Just making sure that before they go back to school, because as we know, schools are kind of petri dishes. So, you know, whenever one kid gets sick, they all get sick. So it's kind of, that's kind of how it goes. And, you know, getting these vaccines just prevent you getting these deadly diseases.
0: So you're going to be at the Jefferson County Fair in a few weeks. Appropriate because National Emergency Management Awareness Month is this here month of August.
1: Correct. Yeah. And we're going to be there. And on Sunday, August 16th until 22nd, we'll be at our table in Building 3. You know, I think it seems like it's going to be a nice week. Hopefully not too much rain, but we're going to be in Building Number 3. So I definitely would recommend anybody who's coming down to the fair to stop by our table. But yeah, so for National Emergency Management Awareness Month, it's kind of something that we always talk about when we come on here, but sometimes people don't really fully understand what we actually do. And it's, you know, us coming on these radio stations, that's a part of it. It's discussing preparedness, discussing stuff with the public, letting them know what they can do to keep themselves safe and keep themselves prepared during a disaster. But in the background, we also in emergency management do a lot. We are doing a lot of plans. We're doing a lot of trainings, exercises, trying to make sure that the people in the county are safe and that they're ready to, if something, a disaster were to happen, first responders and the citizens would also be safe.
2: So as we've talked about a couple of times, you've furnished us with these fantastic flyers. Is there an opportunity for people to get this information? And then every time we have you guys on, Jefferson County Office of Homeland Security and Emergency Management, we try to highlight, it's Everbridge, right? I always get it
1: correct.
2: Wrong. Everbridge. Yeah. Can people find out more information on what we just talked about and remind people about Everbridge and how they can get signed up for that?
1: Sure, yeah. So for the back-to-school stuff, the biggest place to look would be ready.gov/kids. That is a ready.gov in general is a great website for any preparedness information. And they have a whole segment on ready kids and teen preparedness and stuff like that. So that'd be a great section to look for that. We also at our office, we also do a program called Ready Kids, where we will go to schools, we'll go to daycares, whatever it might be. And we'll sit down, if it's a younger kid, we'll do a book, we'll read them a book about preparedness and kind of discuss preparedness about what they can do and, you know, how, just basically what they can do and how they can prepare and how they can give this information to their parents so that they can help them prepare as well. And if you ever want information about that, just always reach out to me. And my email is brandon.j.wonder@jeffersoncounty@jeffcowv.gov. And if you ever want more information or if you want us to come out there and do a presentation for the school or any daycares, just reach out to me. And for the National Emergency Management Awareness Month, the biggest one really to go to that is the IAM. They're also a great source, the International Association of Emergency Managers. They have a great source of information for emergency management. And going there at IEM.org, know your EM, that's a great place for a lot of the information about National Emergency Management Awareness Month.
2: Very good. Brandon Wonder, our guest this morning. Thank you, as always, for giving us the time.
1: Thank you, guys.
2: Got a break to take. We'll continue the show in a moment. Keep it here.
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6: Welcome back to the show. It's Panhandle Live. Luke and Marsha with you until the top of the hour. The Metro News Talk Line will take over. 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
7: You know, they say everything old is new again. Newly appointed Berkeley County School Board member Damon Wright, who narrowly was defeated in his bid for re-election, but who was installed following the resignation of board member Melissa Power. He joins us this morning. Good morning, sir.
8: Good morning.
7: Thanks for being on with us.
8: It's a pleasure. I'm glad to be recognized as being old.
7: I didn't mean that. So did you have this on your bingo card, as it were? Because I sat in on that forum. I thought you had a strong showing at the Berkeley County Board of Education forum. You were narrowly defeated. And then, you know, what was your thought when you lost the election, your reelection bid? Were you like, okay, I'm out?
8: Pretty much. I mean, I was surprised. I mean, it was only 200 votes. It was very close. I was surprised. I mean, I just processed it for a little bit, a couple of days, and I was like, oh, that's fine. I'll continue to do what I was doing before I was elected, which is volunteering in the schools and helping out however I can. And that was going to be my plan for the upcoming year until I received a call asking if I'd consider the appointment.
7: And when did you get that call?
8: It was, I think, a few days after, I think it was a little bit after Ms. Powers resigned. I can't remember the exact date, but President Sherrard gave me a call and just asked, hey, if I'd consider it. And I said, well, give me some time to let me think about it. Because, you know, it's not just me that's involved. You know, it's my family, because it's more time away from my wife and other things that I have a side business that I have going on too. So it's a lot of work. So I just needed some time to consider it. And after a while, talking with her and family and praying about it, I said, sure, I'll step in and help however I can.
6: Have you spoken to Melissa Power about this at all? Obviously, I'm not asking you to give her reason for why she resigned, but you had spent some time on the board together in the past. Have you spoken to her at all about taking the seat?
8: I told her, I think I told her that I accepted it, but I didn't really go into details of the, you know, why she did, you know, resign. She told me a few things, and she was like, hey, go, you know, well, she was sort of like, I'll be careful, but she didn't go into details of why I should be careful, so I'm going in with an open mind as to, you know, treating everybody with respect and giving them everybody the benefit of the doubt and seeing how we can work together. And be positive. The last board, you know, I had concerns about her when she first was elected and when we were elected together. And things worked out once we learned the process, what we can do, what we can't do, and our personalities. Melissa turned out to be a great board member. She had a lot of good insights into different things.
6: So for people kind of unfamiliar with the roster, if you will, of the Berkeley County Board of Education, I mean, how much turnover has it been? You mentioned President Sherrard already. You've got Michael Martin, Dr. Kathy Funk-Morris, Yvonne Jenkins, and now yourself. Is that correct? Is that the roster? And then how much turnover has that been from the previous Board of Education members?
8: Yes, that's the current board. And myself, Ms. Jackie Long, and Mr. Murphy, we're not reelected. Mr. Murphy decided not to run again, but myself and Ms. Long were defeated last time. So bringing me back, so now there's three brand new members, and then two from the previous board, at least until the next election in November. And then that's the community can decide again if they want me or somebody else to continue for the rest of Ms. Power, her term, which I think is up again in 2028.
7: Our guest this morning is Damon Wright. He has been reappointed to a post at the Berkeley County School Board. So, you know, you've been through this. You're not a new candidate coming in for the first time. You understand the protocol and all of that. Do you foresee any kind of big issues that the board will be tackling this particular school season?
8: One of the biggest for the school year, for whether it's myself or whoever's elected in November, is going to be extending or whatever we're going to do with Dr. Sachs's contract. His contract will be up for renewal, so they'll be discussing that probably towards the first of the year, the beginning of 2027, to determine how they're going to handle Dr. Sachs's contract. So that's one of the biggest things. Also with regaining the community and staff's trust in terms of the board making the correct decisions, I think doing a better job explaining some decisions and even maybe updating, you know, the website and things like that, or the board encouraging the central office to update the website just to provide some more clarity on issues that the community may have questions about. So rather than they insinuate things, they can easily go on there and see, okay, this is where my money goes. This is what this person's job duties are, so that they don't think the central office just sits around with their feet propped up, collecting paychecks without understanding the huge responsibility that many of them have.
6: As someone that has some experience with the Berkeley County Board of Education, I mean, do you feel as though you're going to be in a position to give some of the new board members advice? I mean, do you think that people stepping into this role for the first time might be surprised at the responsibilities, if you will? And do you think there's an opportunity for you to mentor some of the new members?
8: I hope so. As much as they'll allow me to, I'm not going to try to push what I think on anyone. I'd like for them to be able to learn for themselves, but I can try to point them in the right direction. Just remind them that it's a big responsibility, and if you really want to do it, do a great job, you really have to take a lot of time to do it. So that means you may have to take off work sometimes to visit a school. You may have to take calls late at night from staff members that have questions or concerns, or some great ideas that, hey, if you implement this policy, or maybe if you all push this different program, I think it will really help our students, all of those things. And then also, I think my biggest thing I would try to help them understand is make sure you get a wide range of opinions on any topic. You know, if it's coming from a staff member, talk to central office. How is that going to impact you? How is it going to affect the community? Because we don't want to get caught into, well, listening to one or just a handful of staff members or central office members, and we get a skewed view of how we should vote on things.
7: Our guest this morning is Damon Wright. So our Metro News partners had a story about Google bringing in a data center, and the cover was, it's, you know, being a good partner, but they're basically throwing money at the municipality that they're coming into. Does the Board of Education have any sway in when some of these big industries come into town to say, hey, we'd like you to help us build a school. We'd like you to help us boost up teacher salaries?
8: No. It would be nice. And I've heard of other states being able to do that, but that is not anything that the local Board of Education can say, please do this or that. Now, we have some great community partners that have donated resources and helped fund different things, but we can't mandate that they, hey, we want you to, you know, if you're going to build here, which is going to increase our population, people coming here, help us build a school. We can't you know, say, hey, do that, we can ask, but it's not going to, they don't really have to listen to us.

0: And lastly, this again, Damon Wright is with us. Now, I know you kind of touched on this already, sir, but just for clarification, you mentioned the seat up again in November. Would you personally seek re-election, or are you saying you would wait to see if someone would ask you to seek re-election? Could you kind of clarify that again? I know you touched on it already.
1: Oh, no, it's people have asked me to run again, and I think I probably will. I have until, I think anybody that wants to run has until the 18th to file. I think I just saw that last night when I was looking. So, you know, I'm would be more than happy to continue helping Berkeley County as a Board of Education member. I know it's a great responsibility, but I've enjoyed it. I try to make any job that I have enjoyable, not just for myself, but for others. I want to be able to be a positive influence. I want people to be able to say, thank you for trying to help. And I want to have concrete things that I've done to make things better for Berkeley County Schools.
0: Very good. Berkeley County School Board member Damon Wright, our guest this morning. Sir, always great to hear from you. Thank you very much for giving us the time.
1: Anytime. Thank you.
0: Absolutely. You as well. Again, that was Damon Wright, newly appointed, of course, was formerly on the Berkeley County Board of Education, as Marcia mentioned, narrowly defeated in his bid for re-election. But after the resignation of board member Melissa Power, he stepped into that role again. And as he said himself, would consider running for re-election again in November. Got a break to take. We'll continue the show in just a moment. Keep it here. It's Panhandle Live.
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0: Welcome back to the show. It's Panhandle Live. Luke and Marcia with you until the top of the hour. Then Dave and TJ will take over for the Steam Release edition of Metro News Talk Line on this Friday. Got ourselves a packed studio, Marcia. 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
11: So this is Berkeley County Emergency Management Director Randy Lilly and his crew, his posse, is here with us. His guests, Rachel Miller, who is the Executive Director of the Eastern Panhandle Regional Planning and Development Council, and Troy Truex with Michael Baker International. And I'll let you guys kind of introduce what you're here for, but welcome in to all of you, first of all, and good morning.
12: Morning. Good morning. Thank you.
11: All right, so Randy, let's get started with you. Just bring the mic over to you. You guys are here because you want to invite the public to help with hazard mitigation.
13: That is correct. So we're in the midst of updating our hazard mitigation plan, which we do every 5 years, and we're inviting

0: County Commission buying out some properties in the Sportsman's Paradise area. Mm-hmm. So that's a good example of you know, something that comes out of this plan.
1: And one more for you, Randy. Why every 5 years? Why is it necessary to do this so frequently? What changes each 5 years?
0: So Rachel can probably best answer this, but correct me if I'm wrong, Rachel, but I believe it is required. The counties are required to do this every 5 years. And we do it not just because it's required, because we want to make our communities safer and we want to make our communities better.
1: Absolutely. Rachel, is there some, I want to put this delicately, obviously everybody's reacting to the significant flooding that we got in the central part of the state and the southwestern part of the state. Is it not an opportunity, but that's the word I'll use, for people like yourself to look at a response to just a horrible tragedy like that and then try to simulate, are we prepared for it here in Martinsburg? Is that kind of how you viewed what's happened elsewhere in the state over the last couple of weeks?
2: Yeah, certainly. And I know our emergency managers, you know, they have tabletop exercises where they, you know, kind of mirror and practice for events similar to that. And through the doing this plan, you know, we can identify, you know, is something like that, you know, possible here? And if so, what are some better actions that could be taken? And what are some learning experiences, you know, that we could have from what occurred in the past?
3: When you talk about those tabletop exercises, it reminds me of a few years ago following 9/11, when we talked to our emergency services folks about us being kind of getting bottlenecked as folks try to leave bigger areas of population like DC. Is that possible hazard? Could it be the lack of infrastructure on the roads?
2: Loaded question. I mean, it's possible. There's a lot of factors that go into play with respect to how flooding would affect a community. I mean, it could be, you know, is our stormwater being managed properly? Are dams being properly maintained? There's certainly a number of different factors that go into where an area may be flooded and to what extent.
1: Now, Troy, how do you fit into all this?
4: So I'm with Michael Baker International. I'm the project manager for this particular project, where we're leading technically the group and also a consortium of stakeholders, both the county, municipal participants, as well as public and private entities, to ensure that we're meeting the requirements. So like Randy and Rachel said, Federal Emergency Management Agency, the federal government requires this to be done every 5 years, and also they have particular requirements. FEMA actually reviews and approves the plan, so it doesn't actually get, it actually goes through a formal review with the state, and also at the end, when we're completed with the project, we submit the draft to FEMA, and then they review it and make sure it's technically accurate regarding the requirements, and then the municipalities, the county, and the municipal jurisdictions would then must adopt the plan.
1: Is this something that you personally have experience with in the past and then limited to not just this area?
4: Yeah, I've been doing this. In fact, my first job out of college, I'm from Pennsylvania, live in PA, but I grew up in rural Fulton County, and I was the planning director, emergency management, and 911 coordinator. So have a lot of background, firsthand experience with flooding and being emergency management. And then from that time, have always been involved in consulting. And this is one of my areas of expertise, is hazard mitigation planning.
1: So how have you assessed this area? What are the unique challenges to this particular part of the country? That's a loaded question.
4: Well, we're doing it for both Morgan and Berkeley County, right, as part of Region 9 update. So it's a two county. So each county is unique. Morgan County, very much more rural. I would say more mountainous in terms of riverine flooding, but also with the 522 and the new bypass, it starts to pose other challenges in terms of transportation challenges, in terms of increased traffic, also making sure that first responders are prepared to how to respond on that type of highway. And if you go to Berkeley County, you've got much more urban, I'd say suburban-urban, very much rural in some places too, but it has its own unique challenges from traffic on Interstate 81, hazardous material response, urban populations, flooding, but also too you have what's called karst geology. So you have carbonate geology in the Great Valley, Shenandoah Valley here. So carbonate geology creates sinkhole depressions. Hmm. So it's source water contamination issues, structural subsidence. So when we look at hazards, we're looking at not just the natural hazards, we're looking at hazards also too in terms of what we call human caused or man-made. So those would be the transportation, hazmat spills, responses, et cetera.

0: Yeah, it looks at a whole plethora of hazards and what the risks are, structural, personnel, et cetera.
1: Anyone can answer this question, but I'm thinking if I'm responding from Morgan County or Berkeley County, for example, my question is, how important is my response? Because you talk about flood mitigation. I think about River Road, you know, some of those low-lying roads that get, you know, traffic backed up or the road gets covered in water. Henshaw Road in Berkeley County. If I say in my survey, look, I'm concerned about this. Henshaw Road is very dangerous when the water gets up. Will that have any kind of effect in a survey like this?
0: I'll start with that. Absolutely. Number one, we want the more people that take the survey, the better the data is. And then number two, that leads potentially to identify those problems, helps identify potential what we call mitigation actions. So if it's determining why the flooding is being caused, it could be uproad development, it could be maybe drainage issues, culvert issues, undersized culverts. That would help determine what is the cause of this of the flooding and what potential mitigation action. So that's what Randy alluded to, that we need to identify new mitigation actions. It would be associated in this case with flooding, for example, and then that action could lead to potential funding assistance through FEMA's Hazard Mitigation Assistance Program.
2: And to circle back to a question I asked kind of earlier, Rachel, how much, when you talk about doing this every 5 years, does population play a factor? And especially when Troy talked about man-made possibilities there. I mean, there could be 20,000 more people in Berkeley County in the next 5 years, 10,000 more people in Morgan County. Is that another reason why you need to frequently update as we just continue to swell with population?
3: Certainly. And, We do the projections, you know, we incorporate that into the plan, what we expect every, you know, and we have to update this. We review it every single year. We don't have to submit it formally to FEMA, but we want to make sure that the strategies that we've identified today, this year, are still applicable next year and the following year, and that we're on track. And if anything needs to be changed year to year based on the population growth or any other change in the demographic or the region and the infrastructure that's being developed. So it is updated annually, actually, but not formally submitted.
1: Sure. So, Randy, I know you're partnering with your counterparts in Morgan County for this, but is this survey live right now?
4: Yes, the survey is live right now. It's currently on the Berkeley County Commission website. It's on all the Berkeley County Commission web pages, I believe. I don't want to speak for Rachel, but it is on the Region 9 website. Is it in, on your social media page? It is there. So we've actually got some cards and things that we've made out, and Rachel has distributed them out to different entities. There is a QR code. It's real easy to do. Just scan the QR code, starts the survey, takes 2 or 3 minutes to do the survey. There's no personal information that's asked in the survey. It's just a survey about the hazards that we have here, that we feel that we may have here in Berkeley County.
2: So let me ask you the obvious then, Troy. I mean, I guess everybody with a Facebook account knows that people love to complain, but they don't necessarily like to take the steps to fix those issues.
0: Right.
2: How valuable would it be in this survey that you're trying to elicit response from the public to get 500 responses as opposed to 4?
0: Again, the more responses we get, the better the data. If we only get 4, then it's really a small sampling or test of the population and what they are trying to contribute to the plan. But having 500 or more would be phenomenal, just to ensure that we're getting credible information and data to back up the plan's results.
2: All right, very good. Anything else? Go ahead, sorry.
3: Oh, I just wanted to add that, you know, as was alluded to, this survey data, you know, guides our mitigation actions, and those mitigation actions have to be identified in the plan to get future funding. So if there's a gap, we aren't able to point to it in the plan. And for a lot of this grant funding, you have to be able to point to the plan and say, hey, this has been identified as an issue. This is eligible for funding. So we don't want just our small group of, you know, our steering committee making these decisions. Right. We want to hear from the community where they have seen the problems and what they are.
2: And it sounds as though we're going to work behind the scenes to make sure we get that survey
1: out as
2: well.
1: Yes, we'll get it up on our website. I know Morgan County has pushed it out on their EMS sites as well. So we'll make sure folks have access to that survey, because as you've mentioned a couple times, the more people that participate, the better off we're going to be,
2: yeah,
1: right?
2: Absolutely. So our guests this morning, Randy Lilly, Rachel Miller, and Troy Truax. We appreciate you all coming in and giving us the time. Best of luck. I hope you get a lot of responses.
0: Thank you very much.
2: Absolutely. Got a break to take. We'll wrap up the show for the week on the other side. Keep it here at Panhandle Live.
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2: After back-to-back historic runs in the NCAA tournament, 2026 is a new chapter for the Shepherd University women's soccer team, as it's the first under head coach Bob Meals. 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
2: Welcome back. Final segment of Panhandle Live for the week. Dave and TJ will be taking over Metro News Talk Line here in a little over 10 minutes from now. They'll have a reporters roundtable to lead off the show. Stephen Allen Adams, Amelia Nicely, and of course, it is a steam release Friday. We appreciate, as always, our Eastern Panhandle steamers. But, Marsha, before we put on a bow on this week of shows, we need to put a bow on the Berkeley County Youth Fair, and we've got some special guests joining us in studio.
1: I've been so happy that we've been able to dedicate a segment for the last, this is the eighth day of us being able to dedicate a segment to the Berkeley County Youth Fair, because it is so important. It's one of only two dedicated youth fairs left in the country, and the tradition continues. We really appreciate Beth Poncione bringing from the fair some great guests, and today she surprised me. She said, oh, we're going to be in studio, and that's really cool because we get to see Her Majesty, the new Miss Berkeley County Youth Fair. It's Alea Nicole Puffenberger. Good morning to both of you.
15: Good morning. How are you?
1: Good. How are you?
15: I'm wonderful.
1: Are you tired yet?
15: I am very tired, but I've had a great week. I love being tired for this reason.

0: season.
1: So congratulations. What's went through your mind when you found the news out?
0: Honestly, I was just in shock. I don't even think I could pinpoint a specific emotion other than just thankfulness, because I worked very hard over the past like month preparing for this, and I'm just excited to see what goes on after this week throughout the next year.
1: Is this something you've competed for in the past?
0: No, wow. This was my first year.
1: One hit wonder. I love it.
2: but you knew what, you know, the responsibilities yes, would be, right? Yes. So you signed up for this long
0: week. I knew. I was preparing very hard for it. Yes.
2: So let's talk a little bit about your history with the Berkeley County Youth Fair. You have exhibited, this is your eighth year, is that right?
0: Yes.
2: And you're representing a couple of different entities, right?
0: Yes, I am part of the Valley Star 4-H Club, and this is my second year exhibiting through the Musselman FFA chapter.
2: That's very cool. Go Appleman.
0: Go Appleman.
1: What were some of the responsibilities that you got to do this week that you know, maybe weren't necessarily aware of?
0: I always knew that the Queen had a very big role throughout the entire week, but just there's a lot more than I even realized. So attending every livestock show, from the dairy show, the cat, like the beef show, horse shows, everything like that. Then we had our first annual Fairwitch contest this year. So our food vendors created a sandwich where me and a panel of other judges got to judge and actually create a little rivalry between our vendors and just kind of thank them for being there. So that was extremely new this year, very fun. I've been to all of our exhibitor contests, just walking around the fair, mingling with people. There's a lot more that goes into it than what meets the eye, but it's all very fun and enjoyable to do.
1: Do you think it's fair to say that you've smiled the most this week than at any week in your life?
0: I think it is, yeah. But yes.
2: So how old are you?
0: I'm 16.
2: So you're not even close to aging out of this.
0: No, not at all. I still have a good many years in me.
2: But when you're walking around the fairgrounds, I know you're probably, you know, interacting with some of the peewees, some of the very young 4-H kids. Are they looking at you like, you know, this is amazing, this is what I want to do?
0: Yes, it is incredible. They're just thrilled to see someone that's they're able to look up to. Because I'm in 4-H, I'm in FFA, I do indoor projects, I do livestock. I know a lot of people, and so I'm able to help these younger and older exhibitors create different connections. It's exciting to see, you know, who's going to be the next queen in these next couple of years.
1: You mentioned all the different opposite ends of the spectrum, I guess you would say, that you participated in the youth fair, cooking, but then also showing hogs.
0: Yes, yes, I do both.
2: Those are related separates, actually.
1: tell us what that means. Is cooking, are you putting it in bake sales or competing and then showing hogs? How does it
0: They're very different. I do cooking through 4-H, so we get the book. And we have to create several like meals throughout the year. We have to practice. And then come fair time, we are given one specific recipe. This year I made soft baked pretzels. Mm. So I practiced that 3 or 4 times before the fair.
1: But you made a lot of things like
0: I made tons of meals.
1: What was the best thing that you, it was the best thing you made, the pretzels? And then what was the biggest disaster?
0: I think the pretzels were really good. I had to make a recipe, and it was a pudding with sour cream and mandarin oranges. And
1: I'm going to pass on that.
0: Yeah, it wasn't the greatest thing I'd had in a while, but the pretzels, every time I made the pretzels, my family was raving about them. They liked it.
2: So do you like to cook?
0: Yes, I love cooking. I love baking. I love everything kitchen. Like, I love it. Yeah.
2: And then, you know, on the flip side of that, you're in a ring with a hog. Is it a hog or sow? Or what do you?
0: Yes.
2: What do you
0: show? I always show gilt.
2: What is a gilt?
0: So that is a female pig that has never been bred before.
2: Okay.
0: My sister also has shown hogs before she stopped showing at the Berkeley County Youth Fair. But we have had gilts and barrows. A barrow is just a male pig. And so I've had hogs for the past 8 years. I've exhibited them for 7, and it is pretty much year round. We have hogs pretty like 9 months out of the entire year. This year I'll have them year round, probably 2 years. And it's a big activity every day. Go out, feed them in the morning, hose them down throughout the day, refill their food, refill their water, keep them cool. Pigs don't have sweat glands, so their way to stay cool is through us hosing them down. Hmm. I go out and feed them in the afternoons. I walk them. I get their exercise. We just prepare them through the fair. My pigs love walking because they know their treat afterwards if they do a good job is a big jumbo marshmallow that they get to eat.
1: Now I behave too.
2: Trade secrets, right?
1: Yeah, absolutely.
2: So do you have anything in the livestock sale?
0: Yes, I am selling a market hog. I showed 2 pigs at the Berkeley County Youth Fair this week, a market hog and a breeder gilt. So my breeder gilt actually came home this morning and she is going to be with me for the next year. She is going to be bred for the ham, bacon, and egg sale. So if you're a member of FFA, you can be in the ham, bacon, egg sale. But my market hog will be sold tonight, yes.
1: Does it kind of go through your head? I'm sure I'm going to ask this question as a guy very poorly, but I'm familiar with the pageant circuit. You know, there's people all around the country right now that are wearing tiaras and sashes like yourself, but not all of those ladies are also exhibiting hogs.
0: Yes.
1: I mean, is that kind of one of the unique aspects of Berkeley County Fair?
0: Yes. My week was extremely busy as the queen, but I also have two hogs plus an indoor project. I'm walking around, but I'm tending to my animals. So my week was very busy, but again, I love it all. And I would never trade this for anything.
2: So I know Luke has a follow-up question after this, but I want to bring Beth into the conversation. We really appreciate you bringing all these wonderful guests on for the past several days. Tonight is a big night, though. Can you talk about that?
3: Absolutely, yes. And thank you guys so much for having us all week. It's been a great joy to have the kids on the radio and being able to get all of the different exhibitors here for you. And they've all done a phenomenal job.
2: They have.
3: But tonight is the night, so we have the livestock auction tonight for the kids who have raised animals for some of them a year, because the feeder calves that some of these folks are showing right now are their project for this coming year as their steer project that they will sell. So those kids, I don't want to say it's harder on any of them, but if it's harder on one, it's the steer folks, because they have that project for so long. So starting tonight at 4 o'clock, we will have a buyer's reception that is free for our buyers in the indoor arena, or indoor exhibit hall, excuse me. Titan Barbecue is helping us with the food for that. Toasted has a hand in it, and a couple of our other vendors have some hands in that, and each of them bring different items to the table for those buyers. We do have a handful of exhibitors who've been our ambassadors this week, our top five. They will be able to come in and help during the reception and just let the buyers have, one, AC for a little bit, and two, a place to have a good meal to sit down for a few minutes before the sale starts. We start the sale off at 5 o'clock. The order today is going to be hogs, lambs, rabbits, steers, and goats. We do alternate that every year, so everybody gets a chance to potentially be one of the first ones to sell.
1: Awesome. Very good. Well, before we let you go, Alay, obviously tonight's kind of the grand finale of the Berkeley County Youth Fair. But let's say there's somebody listening right now, can't make it out tonight. They've never been to the Berkeley County Youth Fair, but they want to mark their calendar for 2027 and say, I want to experience this. What's a cannot miss event every year at the Berkeley County Youth Fair? And what's your favorite thing you've ever eaten at the fair?
0: Ooh, well, those are two very different questions. I think it depends on the person for their what event they want to go to. I think all the livestock shows are very fun to be a part of. If you want to get some laughs, go to the swine show. It's always 8 a.m. Tuesday morning. Our exhibitors work hard with their animals, but when that pig gets in the ring with the others, who knows what they're going to do. So there's going to be some laughs. And then I think my favorite thing I've ate at the fair this week, I'm going to have to say the new sandwich that Toasted created for our Fair Witch Face-Off. Mm,
2: there you go. And there is activity tomorrow as well.
3: Yes, absolutely. So tomorrow is the big day for a lot of folks, even though tonight's the big night for our kids and exhibitors. But tomorrow is the Demolition Derby and Figure Eight, as well as the Championship Pro Wrestling. And I know that there are folks that live for Demolition Derby night. So come out tomorrow. We would love to see folks come out tomorrow and enjoy the last day of the 2026 fair.
1: Very good. Our guest this morning from the Berkeley County Youth Fair, Beth Poncione, thank you very much for coming on each day and lining up these fantastic guests, including today, long may she reign, Alay Nicole Puffenberger. Thank you both for giving us the time this morning.
3: Thank you so
0: thank
3: much.
0: You very much.
1: Absolutely. That's going to do it for us in this edition of Panhandle Live. You missed any or part of today's show, you can find it podcasted on our Panhandle News Network Spotify page, and stay tuned through the top of the hour. Metro News Talk Line is coming up here in just a couple of moments. For Marsh Kavalik, I've been Luke Wiggs. Have a nice weekend. We'll see you on Monday.
4: That's life.
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7: Main Street's losses are Wall Street's gains. I'm Dave Anthony, Fox News. Stocks are rising. The Nasdaq's up almost 200 points after a worse-than-expected hiring report that's eased concerns about a potential future interest rate hike.
8: The number of U.S. jobs declined by 23,000 in July. Economists were expecting an increase of more than 80,000 jobs last month. Also, May and June jobs

0: creation was revised lower by 103,000. The unemployment rate declined to 4.1% in July, though that may reflect more people leaving the workforce.
1: Fox's Jeanne Casola. Democratic Senator Elizabeth Warren reacted in a statement that President Trump's failing economic agenda is weakening the labor market. But the White House National Economic Council Director Kevin Hassett just told Fox there is good in the report.
2: So the strength is what we've seen before, construction workers, manufacturing workers, and so on. The weakness in this number were really just two things, government workers and a sort of rebound from all the employment we got from the World Cup, because the World Cup was ending.
1: A vote may come today for Acting Attorney General Todd Blanche's nomination, and a second Republican senator says she's a no. Lisa Murkowski joins Susan Collins, siding with Democrats opposing giving Blanche the AG job full time.
3: Murkowski says, quote, the country needs an attorney general who will check the worst impulses of this administration. I hope Mr. Blanche is able to achieve that if confirmed, but I simply do not have confidence that will be the case.
1: That's Fox's Chandler Painter. If one more Republican senator votes no, Blanche would not be confirmed. A student shot up his school today near Bangkok, Thailand, killing five teachers and staffers, 10 people critical condition.
4: After fatally shooting his grandparents and before killing himself. Police said the shooter, who was 14 years old, fired 26 bullets and was found with 34 additional rounds. According to officials, the gun belonged to the boy's grandfather.
1: That's Greg Palcott. 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
9: Good Friday morning. It is August 7th. With your news, I'm Clint Gage. At Thursday's Berkeley County Commission meeting, Tim Zaya, director of Community Corrections Day Report Center, came in to talk about their mission on their 10th anniversary celebration.
10: If you look at national statistics, the Bureau of Justice statistics, you roughly 76% of all state inmates released from prison recidivate within 5 years. 76%, that's 3 out of 4. The Day Report Center's recidivism rate for people who have completed our program 5 years post-graduation, it's about 20%, 21%. Particularly proud of that number. So that's one way to prove to you that these programs work. But more importantly, a better way to show that they work is to share some stories and allow you to see some of the people.
9: And that's when he brought up a very special guest, the program's very first graduate, Catherine Everhart.
11: Recovery didn't just change my life, it changed my children's lives. It changed my family. And I know the decisions I make today will continue to impact my children and their future. That's something I'm very grateful for. Perhaps one of the greatest gifts recovery has given me is the opportunity to give back, to encourage someone who was once where I was, to remind them that their story isn't over, to remind families that the person that they love is still in there. If I could say one thing to everyone in this room, it would simply be thank you. Thank you for supporting programs that focus on rehabilitation instead of giving up on people. Thank you for understanding that accountability and compassion are not opposites, they work together. Thank you for investing in services that create second chances, because I'm standing here today as living proof that those investments work.
9: An emotional commission president, Eddie Gogenauer, talked about the importance of the program and its people.
12: Everything you do, it takes a leader. 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And there's a whole lot of leaders in this room today. If you've taken people by the hand and led them through this terrible addiction and led them out the other way, to the bright side of the world that they truly deserve and their families deserve. But I hate it because they're friends of mine, but Doug and Dan had to go through tragedy. Just keep doing what you're doing. 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
13: Here is your Panhandle News Network forecast. This afternoon, expect a mix of clouds with a few showers and a strong thunderstorm, making it feel humid. The thunderstorms could lead to flash flooding and strong wind gusts in some areas. The temperature will reach a high of 89. Tonight will be partly cloudy and humid with a low of 68. With your Panhandle News Network forecast, I'm meteorologist Joe Lundberg.
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0: they've, you know, received the clothing voucher yet. We've heard that it's a lot more onerous this year than it has been in previous years. I think previously, if the department already knew your income because you're on Medicaid or SNAP or another benefits program, they didn't make you submit additional proof of income, which I think happened this year. So, yeah, I mean, there's a lot of concern for families out there that, you know, school's starting in my county in 12 days and kids grow, clothes don't. So it's really, really important to make sure that families are served. And I think, you know, this has all distracted a lot from the heart of this conversation that's about, you know, making sure kids what they have what they need to go back to school. And I appreciate y'all just, you know, bringing it back to that really important focus.
1: Kelly Allen, Center for Budget and Policy here in West Virginia. Kelly, always appreciate the insights. Thank you very much for joining us today.
0: Yeah.
1: Coming up, we'll get to some of your texts, 304-TALK, 304-800-765-TALK. That's the phone number. This is Talk Line from the Incova Insurance Studios.
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1: 304 Talk, 304 the text line. Mike Noltzing going to join us coming up top of the hour. Jonathan Savage, Fox News Radio. We'll get the latest on what is happening in the Middle East. Texter says, laughing at this being a problem for patty cakes in 2028. Shoot, people will forget about this by Christmas. Also, he might do something to totally redeem himself, or he may flub up something else even harder. But in 2 years, this will not be an issue that moves the needle. It'll be used for attack ad material during campaign season. I mostly agree with you on that. Look, this was a perfect storm of timing, of a very quotable flub, if you want my opinion, down in Huntington with the beer and cigarettes comment. And that led to. It was kind of a perfect storm for political talk. It's August. There's not much going on. The governor gave some red meat, and we pounced. I'm not going to sit here and tell you we didn't. We pounced. Is there a problem? Yes, there's a problem. Different time of year, would we have spent 3 days on it? I don't know. Maybe, maybe not. But when you throw the beer and cigarettes comment out there, that changes the narrative. That changed the story. And the texter's probably right. By Christmas, TJ, we maybe go, oh, yeah, remember when? That was when? That was just all in August? Things happen. We move on quickly. We have very short attention spans.
7: We do. Was it a flub or not? West Virginians can decide for themselves. It's not about what people remember necessarily. It's about whether or not someone chooses to remind them of it. And I promise you, in a gubernatorial in 28, where this governor will face a primary challenge, people will be reminded.
1: Oh, that will be beer and cigarettes will be on those flyers you get in your mailbox.
7: Yeah.
1: Over and over and over
7: and over again.
1: Have you gotten any of those yet, by the way, for the midterms? You seen anything yet?
7: No, I've received a couple. My kids toss them out, so they've gotten pretty good at that.
1: That's a nice buffer to have. Kids,
7: yeah.
1: Throw them out. All right. We'll come back. We'll tell you what's coming up in hour number two. 304 Talk 304. Squeeze in a couple of more texts. Steam release coming up 11:33 this morning. Your chance to vent before you head into the weekend. 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
1: Jackpots are growing in West Virginia. 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So go ahead, play today. A couple of things I learned this week, TJ, that I didn't expect to learn. One, apparently jalapenos are now the next source of you don't want to eat them because you're going to spend all day down the hallway. Is that
7: correct?
1: Get out
7: of town.
1: I guess now they've got some sort of something wrong with them. Okay. Are you a spicy guy? Are you a hot pepper kind of guy?
7: No, I stay away from that stuff.
1: Neither am I. My wife likes that kind of stuff. Hot peppers, jalapenos, I can't do it. But buyer beware, jalapenos, by the way. Oh, have you caught the burrito controversy on the social medias this week?
7: I don't know if I want to catch it. Go ahead.
1: Well, see, I thought it had to do with that. And then apparently somebody had tweeted something about can't afford to go buy a burrito anymore. It's outrageous that you can't afford a burrito.
7: What's it cost?
1: I don't know. When's the last time you bought a burrito?
7: I'm going to be really transparent. I like to eat at home. I like to grill my own stuff. Yeah. I like to do my own thing. I'm not a big restaurant guy.
1: Well, I don't necessarily blame you for that. But I still haven't quite figured out what the controversy was on the social medias this week about burritos. I turned to the greatest audience in broadcasting. Maybe you can help us out. Now I'm kind of hungry. Coming up, Mike Nolting. What in the world's going on in Marion County? This is Talk Line on Metro News. For 40 years, the voice of West Virginia.
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22: A thumbs up for Todd Blanche. I'm Dave Anthony, Fox News, from Republican Senator Bill Cassidy, who just said he'll put aside his differences with the president and vote yes to confirm the acting attorney general to be full-time AG.
23: Mr. Blanche is not perfect, and he will tell you this, but the choice is not between perfection and Mr. Blanche. It is between Mr. Blanche and another acting attorney general who may not run the department effectively under President Trump.
22: Two other Republican senators say they'll join Democrats voting no. Lisa Murkowski and Susan Collins. If one more GOP senator opposes Blanche, the nomination would be rejected at a vote possibly today. That Blanche confirmation, just one item on the Senate's to-do list.
0: The Senate is on a crash course to complete its work for the summer in the next 24 hours and leave until September. One item they will complete is a bill crafted by the late Lindsey Graham to sanction Russia.
22: That vote could come this hour. Fox's Chad Pergam also reports from the Capitol.
0: The Senate also takes a test vote on a bipartisan bill to avoid a government shutdown this fall, but it will not pass the Save America Act. In fact, it's unclear if the Senate will even entertain a budget framework which could address election security.
22: President Trump's pushing that Save America Act, which would also require proof of citizenship and ID to vote. The president won't like this. The appeals court has halted his construction project of the White House ballroom, ruling he needs congressional approval, but that decision's on hold for 2 weeks to allow for a Trump appeal to the Supreme Court. We got an economic update this morning showing jobs were lost last month, a decline of 23,000 instead of the gain of 80,000 expected, and hiring for May and June revised down by 100,000. But White House National Economic Council Director Kevin Hassett tells Fox that this is different than just losses.
2: If you throw out the World Cup and the government workers, we actually had a number that was about plus 100,000, which is about what we expected given that the unemployment rate went down.
22: That rate dropped a tenth to 4.1%. 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
27: Good Friday morning. It is August 7th. With your news, I'm Clint Gage. Well, Berkeley County Commission Vice President Steve Gallett gave an update on the ongoing situation in Lewis and Upshur counties.
28: Last Friday, I got the pleasure of riding along with Gary and Eddie as we took 2 trailloads of supplies to Lewis and Upshur County. Was very amazed at how much damage had happened because of that flooding. It was just unbelievable, places that had never been flooded before. But I was also very amazed at how well they were handling the situation. It's still ongoing today, weeks later. At the point we were there last Friday, they had cleaned up 20% of the debris, they said.
27: The entire commission joined in to talk about how incredible our community was at helping fellow West Virginians.
29: And I want to once again thank the public for their generosity.
28: And the Chamber of Commerce, they sent a $1,000 check along with us to give to those folks.
29: So. Yeah, and also our corporate sponsors, you know, E&G. Walmart, for allowing us to set up there, Procter & Gamble for their generous donation, as well as Clorox. That's just what it takes to make things happen in a good way when people are in trouble. I want to thank the people of Berkeley County for that.
30: It always amazes me when people bring their shopping carts up to donate that stuff, where they're always just so happy that they're able to help. It just, this is one hell of a state to live in if you have a problem, because people sure do circle around you. And to see parents come up with little kids, and the children are just so excited to give whatever they've been able to purchase to give, to send down to help. And it's a wonderful feeling. I hope everyone gets to experience that at some point in their life.
27: Attorney General J.B. McCuskey has put 3 financial institutions on notice for discriminating against a firearms manufacturer in the Eastern Panhandle. A written letter warns the institutions that they may be violating West Virginia's Firearms Industry Non-Discrimination Act.
31: In West Virginia, we have law that says that, you know, financial institutions are not allowed to discriminate against businesses simply because their business is within the confines of the Second Amendment, firearms manufacturers. And Kent Manufacturing, right out there in Berkeley County, they make shotgun shells. And these financial institutions just wouldn't sign contracts with them.
27: Financial institutions First Internet Bank and its partner Ramp and a separate company named BILL have refused to provide payment processing services to Kent Cartridge Company in Kearneysville.
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3: Here is your Panhandle News Network forecast. This afternoon, expect a mix of clouds with a few showers and a strong thunderstorm, making it feel humid. The thunderstorms could lead to flash flooding and strong wind gusts in some areas. The temperature will reach a high of 89. Tonight will be partly cloudy and humid with a low of 68. With your Panhandle News Network forecast, I'm meteorologist Joe Lundberg.

0: 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Coming back, this is Talk Line from the Incove Insurance Studios.
1: 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Why not coal? And why not now? West Virginia sits on one of the most abundant energy resources in the world. Generations of miners, proven infrastructure, and coal-fired power plants already delivering dependable, around-the-clock electricity. 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A message from the Friends of Coal, powering America today and tomorrow.
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0: 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So go ahead, play today. All right, TJ, back to the text teams.
13: I hear some in the legislature complaining about the governor. The last I checked, the legislature has a huge supermajority. They can pass all legal laws and fix this state, and they can override any veto. How come nothing much is being done? In my opinion, my steam, the We Heart Public Education campaign, pure propaganda. And who is footing the bill? Further proof the product

0: He knows because...
1: I'm involved in the negotiation. I think we're doing fine. It could be soon.
0: Saudi Arabia is reportedly expecting imminent attacks from two Iranian-backed militias, one from Iraq, the other from the Houthis in Yemen. And Pakistan announced that it, Saudi Arabia, and Turkey have signed a key defense agreement. 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
6: It is 3 minutes past the top of the hour in the Panhandle News Network newsroom. Good afternoon, I'm Luke Wiggs. A guest on this morning's Panhandle Live was Damon Wright, a longtime serving member of the Berkeley County School Board who was narrowly defeated in his bid for re-election this past spring, but who has now been installed back into the Board of Education after the resignation of board member Melissa Power. Wright spoke about the election results and how he ended up back on the Board of Ed.
7: Surprised. I mean, it was only 200 votes. So it was very close. Yeah, I was surprised. I was processed it for a little bit, a couple of days, and I was like, oh, that's fine. I'll continue to do what I was doing before I was elected, which is volunteering in the schools and helping out however I can. And that was going to be my plan for the upcoming year till I received a call asking if I'd consider the appointment.
6: Wright says he plans to seek re-election in November. You can find that complete interview on our Panhandle News Network Spotify page. At Thursday's Berkeley County Commission meeting, Commission Vice President Steve Catlett gave an update on the Ambulance Authority.
8: The Ambulance Authority last year, the fiscal year was finished June 30th, brought in an additional $1 million with not too many more transports at all. But the fact that the billing department is doing a better job of collections, they brought in an additional $1 million and they spent over $400K less than the previous year. So things are going extremely well.
6: No action was required. There's an upcoming food box giveaway in Paw Paw. Here's Mark Pfeiffer, Operations Manager of Community Markets, Inc., speaking about this event happening next Tuesday.
9: So our food box giveaway program is twice monthly, and this is the next time for August, our first one. And it's been a couple months since we've been in Paw Paw, but on Tuesday, the 11th, next week, from 1 to 3, families are able to come receive a bag of locally sourced fresh food. There aren't income requirements. If you are food insecure and, you know, struggling in some way, and need food, just come to Bevan's Lane there in Paw Paw.
6: Again, that's Tuesday, August 11th from 1 p.m. to 3 p.m. or while food lasts at Bevan's Industrial Lane in Paw Paw. There's a new deputy on the streets in Martinsburg. The Martinsburg Police Department announced Friday that K-9 Loki is the newest member of the team. K-9 Loki, alongside his handler, Corporal Tyler Rose, will be out on patrol soon, and MPD says it's proud to have the new team member ready to serve the Martinsburg community. Stay tuned. Your complete AccuWeather forecast is coming up in just a moment. From the Panhandle News Network News Desk, I'm Luke Wiggs.
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10: Here is your Panhandle News Network forecast. This afternoon, expect a mix of clouds with a few showers and a strong thunderstorm, making it feel humid. The thunderstorms could lead to flash flooding and strong wind gusts in some areas. The temperature will reach a high of 89. Tonight will be partly cloudy and humid with a low of 68. With your Panhandle News Network forecast, I'm meteorologist Joe Lundberg.

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1: All right. Thank you, Jeff.
0: All righty.
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0: Yeah.
1: Happy Friday.
0: Happy Friday.
1: TGIF. All right. When we come back, TJ's got commentary. Stay with us. 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
12: He was born in 1763 in Farnham, England, the son of a farmer and tavern keeper. William Cobbett would remember his childhood fondly, long days working outdoors, learning practical skills, and roaming the countryside. That upbringing shaped his writing, particularly his admiration for rural British life and his contempt for London, which he viewed as a habitat of political corruption. Cobbett became one of Britain's most influential political writers. In 1807, he accused British newspapers of distracting the public from important issues by exaggerating reports that Napoleon had suffered a major defeat. What endured was not the controversy, but how Cobbett described it. He recalled dragging a smoked fish across a trail as a boy, causing hunting dogs to lose the scent of a hare. The newspaper's coverage, he suggested, was that fish, something placed across the trail to divert attention from what actually mattered. You know it as the red herring. Today in politics, a red herring is defined as an argument introduced to distract from a different and often more important issue. Which brings us to West Virginia. Does the emerging argument over TANF benefits being used to buy beer and cigarettes qualify? West Virginians should ask whether a red herring has been dragged across the trail. Because the question isn't whether beer and cigarettes produce a provocative political argument. They do. The question is whether that argument has anything to do with the issue we were originally attempting to resolve, a supposed TANF fiscal crisis, and whether children's needs are being met. Whether TANF benefits should be available as cash and whether stronger safeguards are warranted is a legitimate policy question, but it does not reconcile the numbers. It does not explain the school clothing allowance program opening late. It does not justify why the program closed early. Those were the questions before the public when beer and cigarettes were dragged across the trail. Would Cobbett say that's a red herring? Once again, West Virginians should ask and answer that question for themselves.
1: All right. TJ joins us now with a little bit more on all of this. This has just been such an exhausting topic this week for a lot of reasons. And where do we go from here?
13: Well, I think the question posed here, one of the reasons I wrote this, let me back up. I think we've got away from the core issue. The core issue was, we're financially at a crisis point when it comes to TANF. I don't think we are. And I think this allegation of beer and cigarettes is unfounded, and it distracts from what started this conversation. Now, do I believe the Morrissey administration when they say 50% of EBT transactions are expensed as cash and then people use that cash? I certainly believe that. I'm not shocked at that. I don't think anybody should be when we told them that they could do it, and we told them how to do it. So I think we're getting away from what started and what was the genesis and the real issue here that we were trying to solve. And aside from the fiscal issues, I think we're also getting away from the problem is that there could be a gap of children who aren't served and don't have what they need to go back to school.
1: You had a guy that called into Talkline yesterday, and I thought the point that he made was really interesting. He is a grandfather in the north central part of the state, I believe, and he is raising his grandchildren, or at least making sure that they're getting their back-to-school clothing. He said that he would use his own credit card to buy the clothes on Amazon or online, so they didn't have to wait online. Then he would take the cash out to reimburse himself.
13: Yep.
1: There could... Two things are possible.
13: Two things are possible.
1: That there could be fraud, and that there could be people who are finding it more convenient to do things maybe like that. Some people prefer cash.
13: Yeah.
1: That's just, some people use an envelope system. Dave Ramsey talks about the envelope system. You know, you put your envelope, maybe you want to give your kids the money so they can have their $200 and see how money is spent.
14: Teachable moments on budgeting.
1: Yeah. So like all things could be possible.
13: All things could be possible. And I think if you're going to make that jump to beer and cigarettes, you need some data to be able to make it. Now, would I be surprised if there's not some fraud? Of course there's some fraud.
1: Of course there's some fraud.
13: There's always some fraud in everything. I would be surprised if it's a very large number, because I think there's all kinds of instances that people are coming forward, and not to be sexist in any way and say that dads are unplugged. We had a lot of moms on the text line because they're the ones that do it.
1: Yep.
13: And they tell me their story. and they talk about the fact

0: at Southwest Community Action and our state team, we have visited all 55 counties, libraries, resource centers. We've delivered marketing materials, brochures, and we've educated staff to be program ambassadors so that when folks ask questions, they're equipped to answer those questions and point them to our website. On top of that, we've also partnered with the American Rosie Movement, West Virginia's Woman of the Year, Miss Ann Montague, to do what we call Fast Track Fridays, where we'll be visiting senior centers across the state to help our seniors apply for these programs. And on top of that, we have a five-star, I just can't talk enough about how excellent our comms team here is at the West Virginia Department of Energy. So multimedia campaigns will be established. You know, social, we've got in-station interviews scheduled for next week. So we've got bases covered all throughout the state to make sure that homeowners are aware of these programs.
1: Well, we're grateful for your time. Your website, energywv.org, and people can see if they're eligible for upgrades right by going there.
0: That is correct. Hey, we certainly appreciate you for your time, and always homeowners feel free to reach out to our office, send us an email. We're happy to talk with them.
1: Well, we always love having you on the program, Claiborne. Thank you so much.
0: Appreciate you.
1: Happy Bye-bye. Friday.
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4: It is 3 minutes past the top of the hour in the Panhandle News Network newsroom. Good afternoon, I'm Luke Wiggs. The Berkeley County Commission has released a letter formally opposing the Valley Link Transmission Project as currently proposed, citing that, quote, the Berkeley County Commission has a duty to protect the property rights, economic interest, and quality of life of the citizens of this county. Residents of Berkeley County have expressed significant and widespread concern regarding the project's impact on private property and local environment and electricity rates, and that the burden of hosting new transmission infrastructure, easements, and construction impacts would fall on the residents and landowners of Berkeley County and other West Virginia counties along the route, while the primary economic benefit of the project would accrue to out-of-state load centers and utilities and developers involved. You can read more in an article at PanhandleNewsNetwork.com. The Berkeley and Morgan County Offices of Emergency Management, along with the Eastern Panhandle Regional Planning and Development Council, are currently working on the Berkeley and Morgan County Hazard Mitigation Plan. And part of that process of updating this plan is soliciting public comment. Here's Emergency Management Director for Berkeley County, Randy Lilly.
5: And we're inviting the public to take a survey. It's just a few minute survey, real quick, few questions on what the public feels that their hazards may be. So we can compile this list. There is an opportunity through the plan that we can identify some projects, mitigate some of these hazards, and possibly get some grant funding to assist in mitigating these hazards. This survey is live right now. It's currently on the Berkeley County Commission website. There's no personal information that's asked in the survey.
4: 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The National Transportation Safety Board has released more information about a single engine crash near Middleway, first reported by the Panhandle News Network the afternoon that it happened on July 23rd. The airplane had departed the Eastern Regional Airport and proceeded about 20 miles south, where it performed a series of maneuvers before heading back to the airport. During a post-accident interview, the pilot stated while he was descending the airplane from 3,000 to 1,500 feet, the engine suddenly lost all power, and unable to reach the airport, he elected to make an emergency landing about 5 miles south. During the forced landing, the airplane's right wing and engine separated from the fuselage. The wreckage was recovered and retained for further examination. Stay tuned. Your complete accurate weather forecast is coming up in just a moment. From the Panhandle News Network News Desk, I'm Luke Wiggs.
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6: Here is your Panhandle News Network forecast. This afternoon, expect a mix of clouds with a few showers and a strong thunderstorm creating humid conditions. The thunderstorms may lead to flash flooding and strong wind gusts in some areas. The temperature will reach a high of 89. Tonight will be partly cloudy and humid with a low of 68. With your Panhandle News Network forecast, I'm meteorologist Joe Lundberg.

0: Alter Justice Pirro suggesting that he might nominate her for the U.S. Supreme Court someday. I think that's over.
1: Hmm. Yeah. You were talking about some court cases that the Trump administration has lost. I want to talk about another one. The U.S. District Circuit Court of Appeals in D.C. said the Trump White House improperly ended a program known as the Climate United Fund, which was created under former President Joe Biden. What's that all about?
0: Well, it was an organization they called, the nickname was the Green Bank, and it was $20 billion to help start up green, clean environmental projects, clean energy. And Trump is not aligned with that, and it's a Biden administration program. And so the court said that he could not dismantle it. It was approved by Congress, and he can't just unilaterally dismiss it. That one is also going to the U.S. Supreme Court. So as I said earlier, it seems like the Supreme Court these days is hearing nothing but Trump-related cases.
1: Have you been following, bring it back to West Virginia, we only got about 30, 45 seconds. Have you been following all this week with the clothing vouchers in West Virginia? I know you keep up with it, Mark. So what's your take on all this?
0: Well, I can tell you a lot of friends of mine who have young children and who are struggling are very upset about it because they count on those clothing vouchers every year. I realize there's a political rift between the governor and the secretary of the treasury in West Virginia over this. And this is not over. This is going to be a big political issue as we get into the next campaign.
1: All right. Hey, Mark, remind people where they can read your column.
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1: All right. Mark Curtis, always a pleasure to talk to you, my
2: friend.
1: Thanks,
2: Mark. Happy. Enjoy the beach for us for a few minutes, please.
0: You can hear the surf. I'm about 20 yards away from it.
2: Yeah.
1: Thanks, Mark. This is like the worst segment of the week for me because we have to hear Mark on the beach and then we have to talk about food while we sit in the studio.
2: But Mark likes signals Friday afternoon.
1: Yeah, that's
2: we
1: true.
2: Always say that.
1: That's true. So does Daniel Woods, who's going to join us next hour with your weekend sports blitz. You're listening to Metro News Midday. We're back after this.
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0: host under head coach Bob Meals. Shepherd opens up the season on August 27th at home against West Virginia State. Coach Meals talked about how important fan support can be this season.
1: You live and die by your fans. I mean, players like to play in front of people other than just their parents. It's great when you get, like, grassroots, the youth soccer kids coming to games. It's great when you get parents and local or alumni coming back to games. You know, those are the things that really fuel and fire a team.
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3: 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Of course, everything is there. So many great previews, and everybody's just kind of getting excited. And that brings us to your next segment.
4: Yeah, Daniel Woods comes in every Friday to give us a preview of the weekend in sports. Because we spent a lot of time talking about college football. I was proud to have Mr. Caridi, Mr. Howell on the show yesterday. Great event last night, by the way, inside the huddle. I know they
3: was
4: just done. Yeah, they had just done one in Martinsburg not long ago. This one was in Charleston, a packed house at the Willow Event Center last night. Great benefit for the United Way of Central West Virginia. So, yeah, we're going to talk about the West Virginia Hall of Fame has been announced. Some of the folks that are going to be in there. So Daniel and I will talk about
3: some good names on there.
4: Absolutely. And we'll get into that at 2 o'clock. And after 2:30, it's Open Line West Virginia. Amanda, have yourself a great weekend.
3: You do the same. Talk to you next week.
4: All right. I will be back. Stay with us.

0: WEPM Martinsburg and WCST Berkeley Springs, a WVRC media station. We're proud to be the new home of Mountaineer sports.
1: He's taking it to the Supreme Court. I'm Carmen Roberts, Fox News. President Trump fires back, saying he will appeal today's 2-1 federal appeals court ruling that he cannot build a White House ballroom without congressional approval.
2: A defeat for the president at the U.S. Court of Appeals in D.C. A 2-1 ruling orders construction on a $400 million, 90,000-square-foot ballroom to stop. President Trump says the ballroom has long been sought by presidents, and the project has expanded to include new secure facilities at the White House, including a drone port and other defensive systems. The ruling does not take effect for at least 2 weeks to give the administration time to appeal. At the White House, Jared Halpern, Fox News.
1: The president posting on Truth Social that the military and Secret Service are reviewing what he calls a horrendous, politically motivated and unlawful ruling. It appears President Trump may get his way on the next attorney general. After two Republicans, Senator Susan Collins and Senator Lisa Murkowski, said they would not vote to confirm acting AG Todd Blanche, Senator Bill Cassidy announced his decision.
3: This is not a referendum on President Trump. It is a decision regarding Mr. Blanche in very specific circumstances. All considered, I will vote for Mr. Blanche.
1: Meantime, the Senate takes action on a bill negotiated by the late Senator Lindsey Graham. Lawmakers just overwhelmingly approved a tough Russian sanctions package designed to strengthen support for Ukraine and send a message to President Vladimir Putin. An economist had expected the July jobs report to show the U.S. added 80,000 jobs. Instead, it lost 23,000, and May and June's numbers were revised lower by 103,000. But White House National Economic Council Director Kevin Hassett tells Fox,
4: if you throw out the World Cup and the government workers, we actually had a number that was about plus 100,000.
1: America's listening to Fox News.
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9: It is 3 minutes past the top of the hour in the Panhandle News Network newsroom. Good afternoon, I'm Luke Wiggs. A guest on this morning's Panhandle Live was Damon Wright, a longtime serving member of the Berkeley County School Board who was narrowly defeated in his bid for re-election this past spring, but who has now been installed back into the Board of Education after the resignation of board member Melissa Power. Wright spoke about the election results and how he ended up back on the Board of Ed.
10: Surprised. I mean, it was only 200 votes, so it was very close. Yeah, I was surprised. I was processed it for a little bit, a couple of days, and I was like, oh, that's fine. I'll continue to do what I was doing before I was elected, which is volunteering in the schools and helping out however I can. And that was going to be my plan for the upcoming year till I received a call asking if I'd consider the appointment.
9: Wright says he plans to seek re-election in November. You can find that complete interview on our Panhandle News Network Spotify page. At Thursday's Berkeley County Commission meeting, Commission Vice President Steve Catlett gave an update on the Ambulance Authority.
11: The Ambulance Authority last year, the fiscal year was finished June 30th, brought in an additional $1 million with not too many more transports at all. But the fact that the billing department is doing a better job of collections, they brought in an additional $1 million and they spent over $400K less than the previous year. So things are going extremely well.
9: No action was required. There's an upcoming food box giveaway in Paw Paw. Here's Mark Pfeiffer, Operations Manager of Community Markets, Inc., speaking about this event happening next Tuesday.
12: So our food box giveaway program is twice monthly, and this is the next time for August, our first one. And it's been a couple months since we've been in Paw Paw, but on Tuesday, the 11th, next week, from 1 to 3. Families are able to come receive a bag of locally sourced fresh food. There aren't income requirements. If you are food insecure and, you know, struggling in some way and need food, just come to Bevin's Lane there in Pawpaw.
9: Again, that's Tuesday, August 11th from 1 p.m. to 3 p.m. or while food lasts at Bevin's Industrial Lane in Pawpaw. There's a new deputy on the streets in Martinsburg. The Martinsburg Police Department announced Friday that K-9 Loki is the newest member of the team. K-9 Loki, alongside his handler, Corporal Tyler Rose, will be out on patrol soon, and MPD says it's proud to have the new team member ready to serve the Martinsburg community. Stay tuned. Your complete AccuWeather forecast is coming up in just a moment. From the Panhandle News Network News Desk, I'm Luke Wiggs.
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13: Here is your Panhandle News Network forecast. This afternoon, expect a mix of clouds with a few showers and a strong thunderstorm creating humid conditions. The thunderstorms may lead to flash flooding and strong wind gusts in some areas. The temperature will reach a high of 89. Tonight will be partly cloudy and humid with a low of 68. With your Panhandle News Network forecast, I'm meteorologist Joe Lundberg.

0: competing with are going to be doing it. And that's the thing. And you see a lot of valuations out there for what Ohio State and Notre Dame and so are selling these jersey patches for. And what I think I will caution people on two things. One, WVU as a brand is not the national brand that Ohio State or Notre Dame is going to be to draw a Chase Bank or a SoFi for some of these deals. And that's okay. And I think what WVU has done with Antero Resources, a company that means something to the state of West Virginia, is right on the money. And then quickly, the second thing that I will say is those other deals, there's other stuff getting thrown into them, like Ren Baker said. If you see a number like, oh, it's $10 million for Ohio State's jersey patch, it's $10 million for the jersey patch and a sweet sponsorship and sponsorships on the local TV broadcast and stuff like that. So those valuations are a little iffy.
1: All right. Major League Baseball, big series this weekend. What are you taking a look at? I mean, any certain games?
0: Well, it sure would be nice if the Pittsburgh Pirates could win some baseball games, but I don't know that that's going to happen because they actually went out and did some things at the trade deadline and tried to buy, and it has not gone well. They lost 3 out of 4 against the Milwaukee Brewers. They get a very bad New York Mets team coming into Pittsburgh this weekend. It sure would be nice if they could win some games.
1: All right, we got to leave it there. Turn you and I loose talking about football. It'll be an all-day thing.
0: It becomes a problem.
1: All right. Daniel Woods, I appreciate it, man. Thanks a lot.
0: Thank you.
1: We'll take a break. Open line West Virginia coming up at the bottom of the hour. We're back after this.
2: We'll be right back. 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
1: 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Let's go Mountaineers. Open line West Virginia coming up at the bottom of the hour. What's on your mind? As I always throw it out there on Friday, and you don't always listen, but that's okay. On Friday, I say, hey, if you want to do something that's going to make me laugh or smile a little bit, you could do that. Something good going on in your community, you know, just throwing it out there. You could do that. 1-800-765-TALK, text 304, talk 304. It is open line, West Virginia. We'll get to that at the bottom of the hour. Metro News Midday, Stephanie Pauley, Ryan Nicholson, our producers today. My name is Dave Allen. We are back after this.

0: that football has managed to go as long as it has without it. It's a reality. You may not like it, Texter. I don't like it, but it's a reality of the game, and it's not going to go away. You got to have money, NIL, and everything else that goes along with it. You want to compete, you got to have money. And you got a West Virginia company that's putting their resources behind it. It is what it's going to be, somebody on there. And I'm glad it's a company with a lot of West Virginia ties. 244, we'll take a break and come back after this.
1: We'll be right back. This is Metro News Midday. Metro News, the voice of West Virginia.
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0: 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You can also follow Brian on social media and follow Metro News Television Weather on Facebook as well. Let's go to the phones on Open Line West Virginia. Let's talk to Dan. You're on the show. Good afternoon, sir.
10: Hey, Dave. I heard your call for some good vibes going into the weekend, and I wanted to share.
0: Yes.
10: I got served divorce paperwork today. I'm packing up the house. The car has low tire pressure, and the dog left, too. It may be sunny, but when it rains, it pours. Love, somebody.
0: Thank you, Dan. Well, all right, Dan. He seems happy. He seems happy, guys, right? He seems happy about it. Appreciate it, Dan. I think. 1-800-765-TALK, text 304-TALK, 304. Text says, going back to your show yesterday, I can respect that people want to have interfaith summits, but there's only one faith that's actually true. Says a texter. Yesterday, in case you missed it, they do these things every quarter in Charleston where they take people from different religious faiths and they have a little roundtable discussion, and we had the folks on yesterday talking about that. So, hey, Dave, just a lighter tone. Tomorrow's the start of Elvis Week at Graceland. Well, there you go, right there. There is something to be happy about there. Not so happy. Text says, the disturbing, fast-spreading trend of Democratic socialists admitted they're communists doesn't scare you moderate Democrats. These people are not just communists. Most radical Islamists have told you exactly what they want to do, and they are doing it, and you people still think that Trump is a threat to the country. What is wrong with all of you, says a texter. Dave, as a cat owner, this should amuse you. I have a great Pyrenees Antillean, I hope I'm pronouncing that right, shepherd mix puppy who already weighs 25 pounds. One day he walks up to one of our 5 to 10 pound cats, and before you could see the cat's paw move, it was hooked in the dog's nose. Don't mess with a cat. I mean, cats will knock you out, stupid dog. You can like both. It's like Marshall WV. You can like both. Dex says, sounds like Putnam County is trying to compete with Dunder Mifflin, Scranton, Meredith, Palmer, Memorial, Celebrity, Rabies Awareness, Pro-Am, Fun Run Race for the Cure. They love me a good office reference. I do indeed. Dex says, if you're Southern Dave and Dave Wilson's Northern Dave, what does that make Dave Weekly? Well, apparently it makes him gone because I had not seen Mr. Weekly through the glass. Normally I see him coming in about 2:30 or so, lumbering in the building. So during the break, I asked Ryan, and apparently Mr. Weekly is on the vacay. He is gone. He'll be back at some point. So, see, I don't know who I'm going to, I guess, who's going to do my interchange here? Ryan, is that going to be you? Is there going to be Coop? I mean, when we do the, somebody. Somebody's got to do it. Metro News Midday, heard all over the great state of West Virginia. Great radio stations like WJLS in Beckley, our flagship here in Charleston, WCHS, WKMZ Clarksburg, WDNE in Elkins, WKLP Kaiser, WVW Logan, WEPM Martinsburg, WAJR Morgantown, WSLW White Sulphur Springs, WKKX, and WVLY in Wheeling. Text, can we please fill some potholes in this state? Another busted tire yesterday. It's getting old, says the texter. Great event last night with Tony Caridi, and great to meet you, Dave. Well, whoever you are, it's great to meet you, too, because obviously we didn't exchange phone numbers. But it was great to meet you too, sir or madam. I had a great time at the event last night. I was not a big part of it. Weekly and Murphy, Matt Guitar Murphy, of course, were doing a hotline from up there. Coop was back here, but I did get to go out there and hang out with some folks and got to help recruit Mark Martin to be on In or Out. You know, they asked me to do it, and I was like, I'm on the air like 37 hours a day. Let's get Mark Martin in there. Big shout out to Mark Martin. He stepped right in there and talked to one of the In or Outs, was on Late Night Apps at Applebee's last night. Did a great job on that. Text says, the only way to restore the luster to the Greenbrier is that the justices leave. All this uproar, says a texter, over a ballroom. I've actually been to events at the White House. It's needed. Had Biden or Obama done it, nothing would have been said about it. Final text of the day. Bring that data center to Putnam County. Don't listen to the naysayers. Most of us want it here. 2:53, 7 away from 3. On that, we will wrap it up after this.
11: We'll be right back. 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Metro News, the voice of West Virginia.
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0: Hey, you heard us talking about on the show yesterday. If you're looking for something to do this weekend, you can head down to my hometown of Logan, West Virginia, down to L.A. Logan Regional Medical Center celebrating their 100th anniversary tomorrow with a big all-free. It's all-free event at the Logan Football Stadium tomorrow. It starts about 3 o'clock, music with Landau, the Voices of Classic Soul with members of, at any given time, Temptations, Four Tops, Drifters, all those groups. Del Nora is there. Davison Brothers there. John Ellison is playing tomorrow. The Mountain Stage Band is playing. And headliner Ricky Skaggs and Kentucky Thunder. And the great thing about it is the concert is absolutely free. Mm. There's fireworks or stuff for the kids and food trucks, but the concerts themselves are free. Might want to bring a lawn chair and get ready.
24: I've seen Ricky Skaggs, man. He is a fantastic live performer.
0: Yes,
24: I mean, it's been 30 years, but still, I saw him, he was a fantastic live performer.
0: I saw a clip. We had a pre-meeting the other day about the event, because I'm going to be emceeing along with Big Brother Burke, and I tell you, he's not lost a step.
24: Yeah, man. When I saw him, he was amazing live, and he does a lot of things.
0: Oh, he does.
24: He's incredible. He's a very good live performer.
0: By the way, that voice you hear, that is not Dave Weekly. I was just informed that Dave Weekly is going to be off for a few days. So, you know, I started doing the intro. So you get the intro now.
24: Let's have it.
0: Ladies and gentlemen, here he is. His hidden talent is to name every solid gold dancer. It's Dale Cooper.
24: Yeah, that's pretty accurate.
0: Yeah, that Randy was something. Wasn't it? Yeah. Actually, I can name one. There was one named Darcell.
24: Oh, nice job. Yeah, that's more than I would actually officially have. I did watch Solid Gold, but I don't know if I could name any.
0: Can you
24: answers.
0: Name the different hosts of Solid Gold?
24: No, I don't think I can.
0: Dionne Warwick.
24: Right.
0: I think eventually Rick Dees may have hosted it at one point. Dionne Warwick, Marilyn McCoo hosted it at one point. I think Andy Gibb may have hosted at one point. Stephanie, get on that.
24: Do you think Dionne Warwick was...
0: Stephanie thought she was done for the week looking up. So don't. It's fine. I'm just kidding.
24: You think she was getting anybody's palms read or anything? Or telling their fortunes while she was doing that? I just wondered. Might have been something like that.
0: What you guys got going on today?
24: Well, today is, you may not know, but happy hashtag International Beer Friday. It's okay. International Beer Day. So not that that's a main line. We're just going to talk to Pat Strader about that coming up on our normal hashtag Beer Friday. We will also have Brad Howe in fresh off of being inside the huddle with Tony yesterday, so we're going to talk a little bit WVU sports with him. Aristotle Jones will be here with our typical Sounds Good West Virginia. Ryan, Matt, and I will play a game at the top of the 4 o'clock hour. We'll have fun today. It's going to be a fun Friday edition.
0: All right. That's coming up on many of the same Metro News stations. I'll be back Monday. Stephanie Pauly, Ryan Nichols, and thank you guys so much. I'll see you later. Till then, have fun and love somebody.
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3: A win for Ukraine, an honor for the late Senator Lindsey Graham. I'm Carmen Roberts, Fox News. The Senate overwhelmingly approves the Graham Russian sanctions bill to punish Moscow and to pressure President Vladimir Putin as the war drags on.
4: The sanctions bill is among the most aggressive steps taken by U.S. lawmakers against Russia during President Trump's second term. Named for the late South Carolina Senator Lindsey Graham, the package penalizes countries continuing to purchase Russian oil and gas. Supporters say the measure will choke off a major source of revenue for Russian President Vladimir Putin to fund the war against Ukraine. President Trump has given his support to the bill, likely increasing its chances of passing the House when lawmakers return from an August recess at the White House. Jared Halpern, Fox News.
3: Also in the Senate, Republican Bill Cassidy announced he will put aside his differences with the president and vote yes to confirm Acting Attorney General Todd Blanche to be full-time AG.
5: Mr. Blanche is not perfect, and he will tell you this, but the choice is not between perfection and Mr. Blanche. It is between Mr. Blanche and another acting attorney general who may not run the department effectively under President Trump.
3: Two other Republican senators, Susan Collins and Lisa Murkowski, said they would not vote to confirm him. And if one more GOP senator votes against Blanche, he will not get that confirmation. A U.S. appeals court blocks President Trump's $400 million White House ballroom, ruling 2-1 that he cannot build it without congressional approval. The court is pausing the ruling, though, for 2 weeks to give the administration time to appeal to the Supreme Court, which President Trump strongly declared he will do. And stocks are moving higher, the Dow up 103 points. After a weak federal jobs report appears to give the Fed more time before raising interest rates to fight inflation. 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
25: Born on America's darkest day, September 11th, 01, the Tunnel to Towers Foundation, they have been helping American heroes ever since. Heroes like U.S. Army Sergeant William Bernard McKenna, exposed to burn pits. McKenna later died from T-cell lymphoma, leaving his wife, Dina, and two daughters. Tunnel to Towers honored Sergeant McKenna. They paid off the family's mortgage in honor of all of his sacrifice. Donate $11 a month. 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
6: It is 3 minutes past the top of the hour in the Panhandle News Network newsroom. Good afternoon, I'm Luke Wiggs. The Berkeley County Commission has released a letter formally opposing the Valley Link Transmission Project as currently proposed, citing that, quote, the Berkeley County Commission has a duty to protect the property rights

0: economic interest and quality of life of the citizens of this county. Residents of Berkeley County have expressed significant and widespread concern regarding the project's impact on private property and local environment and electricity rates, and that the burden of hosting new transmission infrastructure, easements, and construction impacts would fall on the residents and landowners of Berkeley County and other West Virginia counties along the route. While the primary economic benefit of the project would accrue to out-of-state load centers and utilities and developers involved. You can read more in an article at PanhandleNewsNetwork.com. The Berkeley and Morgan County Offices of Emergency Management, along with the Eastern Panhandle Regional Planning and Development Council, are currently working on the Berkeley and Morgan County Hazard Mitigation Plan. And part of that process of updating this plan is soliciting public comment. Here's Emergency Management Director for Berkeley County, Randy Lilly.
1: And we're inviting the public to take a survey. It's just a few-minute survey, real quick, a few questions on what the public feels that their hazards may be. So we can compile this list. There is an opportunity through the plan that we can identify some projects, mitigate some of these hazards, and possibly get some grant funding to assist in mitigating these hazards. The survey is live right now. It's currently on the Berkeley County Commission website. There's no personal information that's asked in the survey.
0: You can find that complete interview on our Panhandle News Network Spotify page. The National Transportation Safety Board has released more information about a single engine crash near Middleway, first reported by the Panhandle News Network the afternoon that it happened on July 23rd. The airplane had departed the Eastern Regional Airport and proceeded about 20 miles south, where it performed a series of maneuvers before heading back to the airport. During a post-accident interview, the pilot stated while he was descending the airplane from 3,000 to 1,500 feet, the engine suddenly lost all power and unable to reach the airport, he elected to make an emergency landing about 5 miles south. During the forced landing, the airplane's right wing and engine separated from the fuselage. The wreckage was recovered and retained for further examination. Stay tuned, your complete AccuWeather with the forecast is coming up in just a moment. From the Panhandle News Network News Desk, I'm Luke Wiggs.
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3: Here is your Panhandle News Network forecast. This afternoon, expect a mix of clouds with a few showers and a strong thunderstorm creating humid conditions. The thunderstorms may lead to flash flooding and strong wind gusts in some areas. The temperature will reach a high of 89. Tonight will be partly cloudy and humid with a low of 68. With your Panhandle News Network forecast, I'm meteorologist Joe Lundberg.

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17: It's 13 minutes to the top of the hour. 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I'm Dale Cooper. Thanks for tuning in today. Remember, our question of the day today is, I want to know what amenities you must have at your hotel or rental when you're going on vacation, and what's a deal breaker? What's a deal breaker? What amenities must you have when traveling at your hotel or rental, and what is a deal breaker? You can text 304-825-5304, 304-TALK-304. We've had some responses to that. We'll get into those a little bit later on. Welcoming on to the program now, State Fire Marshal Ken Tyree is with me, and we're going to talk a little bit about this new program that the State Fire Marshal's office has launched. It's a free 5-minute digital home safety survey at firemarshal.wv.gov that any West Virginian homeowner or renter can take to help identify fire hazards in their own home and to get immediate safety guidance. We're going to find out a little bit more about that program today. Fire Marshal Ken Tyree is joining me now. Marshal Tyree, how are you doing today?
18: Wonderful. Thank you. I appreciate being with you.
17: Appreciate you coming on and sharing this program with us. As I was doing some research into this and we're launching the program and some of the data behind West Virginia, this really seems like something that explain the program a little bit for us, and then we'll talk a little bit why we need it so much in this state.
18: Sure. Yeah. So it's a, as you had mentioned, it's a digital launch of a home safety survey. We have 740,000 households in West Virginia, 387,000 seniors, 269,000 K through 12 students. And we have been looking for a platform other than door to door, because our local fire departments do a lot of great work, but can't go door to door to homes. And we want to have a way to get into the home. And this digital platform has given us an answer. It's very scalable for us to be able to achieve the things we need to and collect the data we need to, so that we can provide education relative to the potential risk and hazards that you referred to, and things like working smoke alarms, carbon monoxide alarms, the testing of them, keeping your doors closed at night when you go to bed, fire extinguishers in the home in use, unattended cooking, smoking safety is another. And then one that really creeps up on people, home medical oxygen use, and really the uninformed combination sometimes that people have of smoking and while using oxygen. And so we're really looking for the platform to be able to reduce our injuries, reduce fatalities in this great state we live in.
17: This all seems like a great cause, and it looks like, in going into the data a little bit, that we struggle a little bit in this state with some of our fire-related deaths. And like with a lot of things that comes down to the state, when you look at the population, I have to believe, and maybe you can confirm or correct me on this, but it has to do with maybe some of our aging population and things along those lines. And this survey is really going to help you to, because you can't mandate anything. I think I've heard you in other interviews say that, you know, you don't have any authority over single-family residents or anything along those lines, but this will give you an opportunity to take a peek inside of homes and maybe be able to give some really salient advice to people.
18: You're very correct. The information that's asked for when you go into the survey is your address, but that PII is not kept on our level. We get county. It'll be based on county information, county by county, but it will be able to give us that peek inside, give people the opportunity, whether it be those that are living there, families that have the elderly, children at school and at home. It really gives us a platform to impact children and seniors, because as you're very aware, seniors, 60% of all of our fire fatalities in West Virginia on an annual basis are those of our senior population. So we really are trying to reduce and narrow the window when it comes to fire deaths and preventable injuries.
17: Is there anything, the survey is only 5 minutes. It's free, of course. Anybody can take it even on their phone if they wanted to. You don't have to have a PC or anything along those lines. And these are going to help reveal some common hazards that are in the homes. And you rattled off several of them there from your experience and expertise. Are those the type of things that you're expecting to see, or that you're seeing, things like unattended cooking? I know that there's been over the course of time so many terrible stories of people falling asleep while smoking a cigarette or something along those lines. Are these the type of information that you're getting on these surveys?
18: It is. Yeah. Smoking safety, cooking. Yeah, absolutely. We'll be able to target and look at that and enhance the education. But then what we'll do with the data is it'll be enhanced in this community at the community level, at the county level, excuse me, in the aspect of further education, more broader education that can be brought to the local community, because that's really what we're trying to do, is support the local fire departments and other community organizations that are already involved, senior centers, obviously the school system. We have a great, and you are aware of this, a fire safety poster contest that we do during the month of September and culminates with the awarding to 12 place winners in October. So we're in the K through 5 realm. And so, yeah, that's what we're really trying to do. We do believe and know that we'll be able to broaden our scope through this digital platform.
17: I think that it's a great initiative, anything that's going to help. So folks can do this for absolutely free. Just takes a couple minutes. Fire Marshal, that's with one L, firemarshal.com.

0: WV.gov. You can head over there and you can find the survey over there now and go through to fill out this information and give the folks that are looking to make a difference in the community to help you, give them the tools to do that. They need information. Data makes the difference. And so you need to make sure you go to firemarshal.wv.gov, fill out that survey, give them the data that they need, and we can help get some life-saving measures into homes. Marshall Tyree, thank you so much for your time today. Really appreciate you coming on and sharing some of this important survey information that we have going on in the state.
1: Yeah, thank you very much. Appreciate it. And they'll be able to take action from this survey. So that's what we're looking forward to.
0: Sounds great. Marshall Tyree, thank you very much. And I hope you have a great weekend.
1: Thank you. You do the same.
0: All right. Thank you so much. That's from the State Fire Marshal's Office. Fire Marshal Ken Tyree telling us about this survey. Once again, you can take that survey. It's at firemarshal.wv.gov. Firemarshal.wv.gov. Just takes about 5 minutes and go there. And this is really important. I was reading some data behind this. In West Virginia, it's ranked in the top 10 nationally for fire deaths in 21 of the last 24 years. Fatality fire rate is 15.8 deaths per 1,000 fires, which is among highest in the country. And I saw one I heard on another show that Marshall Tyree talked about, there was a time last year, I think in February last year, where there was 11 fatalities in 14 days. That's really something else. We need to take a break. We'll be back after this.
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1: 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I always enjoy the Friday 4 o'clock hour. We'll do a little buy, sell. Matt and Ryan will join me for that. 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So you can join us then, won't you? And don't forget, in the 5 o'clock hour, Brad Howe will join me and Aristotle Jones. So all of that on Hotline and more. 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
2: Billions for mining. I'm Carmen Roberts, Fox News. President Trump just announced a series of mining projects worth $3 billion.
3: Which will create thousands of jobs and promote our economic stability and security.
2: And he also pledged more money.
3: I'm thrilled to announce that we're delivering $100 million to train the next generation of American miners. And you have a lot of you are in the room right now.
2: And the president says the mining projects include a $1.4 billion loan agreement between the War Department and Sila Nanotechnologies to build a battery facility in Washington State. And President Trump also had some strong words today after a U.S. appeals court ruled against him on the White House ballroom, calling the ruling a horrendous, politically motivated and unlawful action. The court barred construction of the $400 million ballroom project without congressional approval. And it is giving the administration, though, 2 weeks to appeal, which President Trump says it will do. Senate confirmation for Acting Attorney General Todd Blanche to become AG is hanging by a thread, but he picked up more support today from Senator Bill Cassidy of Louisiana.
4: Mr. Blanche is not perfect, and he will tell you this. But the choice is not between perfection and Mr. Blanche. It is between Mr. Blanche and another acting attorney general who may not run the department effectively under President Trump.
2: And Republican Senator Cassidy is dismissing any differences with the president, says he will vote to confirm Blanche. Two Republican senators, Susan Collins and Lisa Murkowski, say they will not vote for Blanche. If he loses any more GOP support, he will not be confirmed. And stocks in the week higher after investors bet a weaker than expected jobs report will give the Federal Reserve time to hold off on raising interest rates. The Dow up 151 points. The Nasdaq up 342. 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
6: 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Heroes like United States Navy Chief Shannon Kent. 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
7: It is 3 minutes past the top of the hour in the Panhandle News Network newsroom. Good afternoon, I'm Luke Wiggs. A guest on this morning's Panhandle Live was Damon Wright, a longtime serving member of the Berkeley County School Board who was narrowly defeated in his bid for re-election this past spring, but who has now been installed back into the Board of Education after the resignation of board member Melissa Power. Wright spoke about the election results and how he ended up back on the Board of Ed.
8: I was surprised. I mean, it was only 200 votes. So it was very close. Yeah, I was surprised. I was processed it for a little bit, a couple of days, and I was like, oh, that's fine. I'll continue to do what I was doing before I was elected, which is volunteering in the schools and helping out however I can. And that was going to be my plan for the upcoming year until I received a call asking if I'd consider the appointment.
7: Wright says he plans to seek re-election in November. You can find that complete interview on our Panhandle News Network Spotify page. At Thursday's Berkeley County Commission meeting, Commission Vice President Steve Catlett gave an update on the Ambulance Authority.
9: The Ambulance Authority last

0: year, the fiscal year was finished June 30th, brought in an additional $1 million with not too many more transports at all. But the fact that the billing department is doing a better job of collections, they brought in an additional $1 million and they spent over 400K less than the previous year. So things are going extremely well.
1: No action was required. There's an upcoming food box giveaway in Paw Paw. Here's Mark Pfeiffer, Operations Manager of Community Markets, Inc., speaking about this event happening next Tuesday.
2: So our food box giveaway program is twice monthly, and this is the next time for August, our first one. And it's been a couple months since we've been in Paw Paw, but on Tuesday, the 11th, next week, from 1 to 3, families are able to come receive a bag of locally sourced fresh food. There aren't income requirements. If you are food insecure and, you know, struggling in some way and need food, just come to Bevan's Lane there in Paw Paw.
1: Again, that's Tuesday, August 11th from 1 p.m. to 3 p.m. or while food lasts at Bevan's Industrial Lane in Paw Paw. There's a new deputy on the streets in Martinsburg. The Martinsburg Police Department announced Friday that K-9 Loki is the newest member of the team. K-9 Loki, alongside his handler, Corporal Tyler Rose, will be out on patrol soon, and MPD says it's proud to have the new team member ready to serve the Martinsburg community. Stay tuned. Your complete AccuWeather forecast is coming up in just a moment. From the Panhandle News Network News Desk, I'm Luke Wiggs.
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4: Here is your Panhandle News Network forecast. Tonight, expect partly cloudy skies with high humidity and a low temperature of 68. Tomorrow will be humid with intervals of sunshine, but there is a chance of an afternoon thunderstorm in the vicinity. These storms may result in heavy rainfall and strong wind gusts in localized areas. The high temperature will reach 89 degrees. With your Panhandle News Network forecast, I'm meteorologist Jason Caterina.

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0: This September, the Mountaineers are coming home.
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5: 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Brady's running. 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
12: 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Use as directed. On the southbound side of 81 after Hammonds Mill Road, you got a crash, delays through falling waters. Northbound side, traffic slows Tavern Road, and that's going to take you up to Hedgesville Road. Then traffic slows through Williamsport to 40 in Hagerstown. We've had the severe weather pass through the region, and so we've got a lot of below-speed traffic. 70 westbound, traffic slows leaving Braddock Heights over to Hagerstown, in fact, in both directions. 15, traffic's very heavy out of Leesburg to Luckett's, Point of Rocks, again, severe weather passing through Route 9, lining up for the Berlin Turnpike, and then you're going to slow after Hillsborough Road to Harper's Ferry Road. Then you're fine into Charlestown and Martinsburg. I'm Allie Oakley with traffic.
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Happy International Beer Day. It's Beer Friday. Pat Schrader's coming up. Stay tuned. It's hashtag Beer Friday.

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9: 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On the southbound side of 81 south of Hammonds Mill Road, yes, that's a crash. You're off and on with the delays out of Mogginsville now. And you're going to slow on the northbound side out of Bunker Hill to ride past Inwood. In fact, even on the southbound side, 81's also pretty heavy through Winchester as well as Stevens City for volume. We've had some severe weather pass through the region, so 70 pockets of traffic between Hagerstown and Frederick, and I'm talking east and westbound. 15 out of Leesburg, heavy to get toward Luckett. It's pretty heavy at Point of Rocks. Route 9 lining up for the Berlin Turnpike and before and after Cider Mill Road. I'm Allie Oakley with traffic.
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2: 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On the southbound side of 81 south of Hammonds Mill Road, yes, that's a crash. You're off and on with the delays out of Mogginsville now. And you're going to slow on the northbound side out of Bunker Hill to ride past Inwood. In fact, even on the southbound side, 81's also pretty heavy through Winchester as well as Stephen City for volume. We've had some severe weather pass through the region, so 70 pockets of traffic between Hagerstown and Frederick, and I'm talking east and westbound. 15 out of Leesburg, heavy to get toward Luckett's, pretty heavy at Point of Rocks. Route 9 lining up for the Berlin Turnpike and before and after Cider Mill Road. I'm Allie Oakley with traffic.
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0: The National Transportation Safety Board has released more information about a single engine crash near Middleway, first reported by the Panhandle News Network the afternoon that it happened on July 23rd. The airplane had departed the Eastern Regional Airport and proceeded about 20 miles south, where it performed a series of maneuvers before heading back to the airport. During a post-accident interview, the pilot stated while he was descending the airplane from 3,000 to 1,500 feet, the engine suddenly lost all power and unable to reach the airport, he elected to make an emergency landing about 5 miles south. During the forced landing, the airplane's right wing and engine separated from the fuselage. The wreckage was recovered and retained for further examination. Stay tuned. Your complete AccuWeather with the forecast is coming up in just a moment. From the Panhandle News Network News Desk, I'm Luke Wiggs.
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2: Here is your Panhandle News Network forecast. Tonight, expect partly cloudy skies with high humidity and a low temperature of 68. Tomorrow will be humid with intervals of sunshine, but there is a chance of an afternoon thunderstorm in the vicinity. These storms may result in heavy rainfall and strong wind gusts in localized areas. The high temperature will reach 89 degrees. With your Panhandle News Network forecast, I'm meteorologist Jason Caterina.

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1: Hello and welcome to the show, if you haven't been here already. Hour number three on a Friday, and we're about ready to get out of here with a little bit of the fanfare. We'll set up the rest of it after this.

0: has made a massive leap from last year when he was thrown into the fire as a true freshman. Add to Cam Cook in the backfield and a stable of receivers that you think you have a few playmakers. So I think that's what you know. You don't know how that's coming together. You don't know how that translates into wins or what it does, but I think you're going to be much better offensively. And with Rich, it always has to start on the offense, and I think you'll get that. I think the other part, Coop, that's interesting, this schedule early on sets up to give you a chance. Now, you've got to grow quickly if you're this football team and get it together, but you feel good about your first two games. Let's say you get those two. Then you get a Virginia team that had a record-setting year last year for them with 11 wins, but they lost some pieces too. They probably come back to the pack a little. That's a massive swing game, in my opinion, down in Charlotte. And then you get Oklahoma State and Iowa State in back-to-back weekends, two other schools that have brought in 75-plus new players, Iowa State dealing with a coaching change for the first time in a decade. So I think we'll know a lot about this team in terms of wins and losses over the course of those first 5 weeks.
1: And it's going to be interesting to see how that goes, because in looking at the schedule, Dave and I were looking into it a little bit earlier this week and kind of bouncing around some of those early games. It is really one after those first couple games, it's kind of into the fire right away. You're going to have a relatively decent early season if you want to make some noise for the season as a whole.
0: Yeah, that's why I think that first five is just critical. And if you get off to a hot start, then you know how that works, Coop. Yep. Then you get a little momentum. Then you start believing and guys are ready to roll. And then I think there's a lot of games on that schedule that'll end up in coin flip games. There's probably not a lot, as you said, outside the first two that you feel really comfortable with. But there's also maybe just one that you don't feel great about. I think everybody else, all right, let's line up and take our swings. Here we go.
1: I like Jack Carlson from Metro News down here when we were talking about these things. He made the comment that Virginia was like a Maryland game, like sort of a litmus test on where the team stood. And I thought that was a pretty fair comment. We'll see how West Virginia is when they play against Virginia.
0: Agree. I think that's a season maker right there. You win that and you're 3-0. I think you're on your way to bowl eligibility. If not, doesn't mean you can't get there, but you're going to have to get one back somewhere. We know that's going to be a great Mountaineer crowd down in Charlotte. That'll be a fun battle. And again, that's a game in Virginia, or a team in Virginia that had a ton of close wins last year. They might have used up all of their luck. And now maybe that's wishful thinking by me with the golden blue glasses on, but they might have used up a lot of their luck last year, and it's time to come back and have a little regression this season.
1: Yeah, man, that's a great point. Close wins are very hard to replicate, so that's a very good point. Brad, you going to hang on and do some in or out with us?
0: Wouldn't miss it, Coop.
1: All right, great. Brad Howe's going to stick around with us for some in or out. We'll go ahead and take a break and be back right after this.
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13: 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You're jammed out of Williamsport. Both directions heavy getting past Hammonds Mill Road. Northbound side slowing at, looks like, Reliance Road, and then a little bit through Winchester. We've had this heavy weather pass through the region. So 70, you're finding below speed pockets of traffic between Braddock Heights and South Mountain. On 15, it's very heavy out of Leesburg to Luck. It's very heavy on your way to Point of Rocks. Route 9 lining up at the Berlin Turnpike, Hillsboro, Harpers Ferry Road, and 340 through Harpers Ferry. Traffic is absolutely jammed. I don't see any problems the rest of the ride into Charlestown. I'm Allie Oakley with traffic.
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1: It is 5:26. We got to get to it. Let's play a little in or out. We play that every day. Today's going to be me, Matt, and Brad Howe has joined us. We have three topics. The categories changed. Three categories of topics have changed daily. I'll get it right eventually. We start with food, go to gut reaction, then celebrity. Today's food, Jimmy John's $5.99 deal. Jimmy John's is offering a limited time deal where you can get one of four sandwiches for just $5.99. Those include the Pepe, the Turkey Tom, the Vito, and the Veggie. Going with you, Matt, the Jimmy John's $5.99 deal, in or out?
14: Well, I like a little more meat and stuff on my sandwiches than what those have, but the price point is pretty good, and I'm in Jimmy John's mark, so I'll be in.
1: I agree with you on that first remark there, without question. Brad, what do you think on this $5.99 Jimmy John's deal?
0: Oops, sorry about that, Coop. Yeah, I'm in on this. I like Jimmy John's as well, and the price point's big. Given what stuff costs this day, give me $5.99, I'd eat that. Might have to eat a couple of them, but I'd eat that.
1: True enough. I had the, today, as a matter of fact, I had the $5.99 Vito with added extra ham to take care of that meat issue. Still very affordable. I'll be in.
14: Go.
1: That was a decent sandwich. Okay.
0: Coop actually having the category.
1: I know,
0: I like
1: right?
0: That.
1: I did. It got me hungry, and I was like, I'm having that for lunch.
14: It's called research, Brad.
1: Yeah,
0: right. I love it.
1: Yeah, they know what they're doing. Okay, gut reaction. AI or it didn't happen. A 4-ton SpaceX Falcon 9 upper stage launched in January 2025, drifted into orbit for 18 months before crashing into the moon on Wednesday near the Einstein crater at over 5,000 miles per hour. It was confirmed by observational data. They can show where it hit, and they have the observational data about it. Meanwhile, though, Elon Musk shared a video of the impact on Twitter. It got 5 million views and reshares of people looking at the video of this rocket hitting the moon, and it wasn't until afterwards, when he was tagged with a community note, that he was like, oh yeah, this is AI-generated video, not a video of it actually happening. And that only got 600,000 impressions as opposed to the 5 million. So, gut reaction, AI or it didn't happen. Matt?
14: Oh, man. I'm so out on AI. I'm so out.
1: In this use, yeah, I hear you. Brad, what do you think? AI or it didn't happen?
0: Pretty amazing, guys. Is that not social media in a nutshell?
1: Right.
14: Yeah.
0: The fake thing gets all the views. The retraction does not. And he got community noted on his own app?
1: His own app. Within seconds, apparently.
0: That's the word. Out.
1: Yeah.
0: On this.
1: Just like poor Brian Hughes, when he was trying to cover the weather last week, people were sending him fake pictures of everything.
14: Oh,
1: like, this tornado's touching down. I mean, get off that stuff. It doesn't have to be. Yeah, I'm out on this. The guy himself should be able to share the facts, right, of the thing?
14: True.
1: Let's see. Okay, ending it up with celebrity Eli Roth. He has a new movie coming out. He is the director of Hostel and Cabin Fever. He started his own theater. And he has a new movie. It's called The Horror Section, and he's coming out with Ice Cream Man. It's in theaters now. Eli Roth, Matt, in or out?
14: Seems a little weird. I'm in.
1: How about you, Brad? Eli Roth, are you in or out?
0: not a big horror genre guy. I'm actually out.
15: Oh.
1: At one point in time, I kind of liked the hostile type of...

0: Man, I'll tell you what, that's good and crunchy. That's some nice sounding blues.
1: Oh, yeah, there's going to be all kinds of great blues going on. Like I say, you can catch J.J. Gray, Mofro, Eric Gale, St. Paul and the Broken Bones, Eddie Ninevolt, and that's just the tip of the iceberg because there's going to be over 31 musical acts on two stages going on all weekend long. I had a chance to perform there last year, and it was a blast. So if you're in the Wheeling area or if you just want to take a little road trip up the Ohio River, you can either go up to Weirton and catch me on Saturday, and then you can head back down and catch the Blues Festival on Sunday. I'm just saying, it's a great time to be on the Ohio River this weekend.
0: Man, that sounds like a great time. I remember St. Paul and the Broken Bones. I believe that they were the band that that closed out Mountain Stage's first post-COVID show that was outdoor at the Joan in Huntington. And I think I think that they were the band that did that. And I remember seeing amazing 4K camera work of their performance. And they put on a fantastic show. They're very good live. That's going to be a good show.
1: You know, and I love the fact that there's high-quality live music all throughout West Virginia this summer. And there's going to be some great performers at Multifest down in Charleston this weekend, too. And there's even going to be, like, a gospel sing on Sunday. And so, like, just what I'm saying, like, there's ways that the community can get involved with blues, rock and roll, R&B, hip-hop, country acts are performing all over. There's jam bands that are doing stuff. Like, Billy Strings was just in Charleston. So it's like, there's just like a lot of cool music and I'm just saying West Virginia, it's time to own it because it sounds good in West Virginia.
0: That's good stuff, Aristotle. I appreciate your time as always in telling us about the good venues, the good sounds and the good music about the Mountain State from the Appalachian Soul Man himself. Thank you so much, Aristotle. We appreciate your contributions.
1: Oh, absolutely, Dale. And I'll see you next week, man.
0: Sounds good, man. We'll talk to you next week, Aristotle. Have a good week. That's Aristotle Jones, the Appalachian Soul Man. Catch him sometime. I'll tell you, I've seen Aristotle perform before. I know you did too, Matt. Aristotle puts on a great show.
2: He was just here in Charleston a couple weekends ago.
0: Yeah, he has a high energy, high performance show. It's a really good time. I mean, and I mean that legitimately just as a music fan. It's a good show.
3: He is the Soul Man.
0: He is the Appalachian Soul Man. Let's do this. Let's take a break. Matt, you see that it's 13 minutes until 6 o'clock?
3: I do see.
0: Let's take one more break. We'll come back and do something, and then we'll wrap up the show.
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14: 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And there were a number of accidents and weather-related issues on that stretch of 81 between Hagerstown and Martinsburg. Right now, traffic is just slow, falling waters to get toward Hedgesville Road and construction zones there. Route 11, riding through Williamsport to falling waters, traffic is definitely going to be below speed. 70 westbound, slowing at Braddock Heights, and then you're fine, Hagerstown to Hancock. 15, Leesburg to Luckett, St. Clair Lane to Point of Rocks, a lot of volume. Route 9 lining up for the Berlin Turnpike, and then also when you get to Cider Mill Road. I'm Allie Oakley with traffic.
7: 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WEPM Martinsburg and WCST Berkeley Springs.

0: Well, it is almost 5:53. That's 7 minutes until Matt and I get to punch our tickets out of here. And we have a 3-minute break in the middle there, too. So that's not very much time left to talk. That's not a bad thing.
1: We could just have a pregnant pause.
0: Like a really awkward pause. Okay, let's go to break.
2: You know,
0: that would sound like me. Thought we could talk about one stupid thing before we got out of here. That might be a new segment. One stupid thing.
1: One stupid thing.
0: That's
1: I love it.
0: That's not bad for like a 5:53 segment on Fridays. One stupid thing. So the one stupid thing that I came across today is Liquid Death, which is that company, the bottle or the canned water company, which I could take or leave. I've had it before. It's canned water. It is what it is, right? There's a ton of that stuff around. But, you know, they come out with different flavors and different things along those lines. And so now they just came out with chocolate peanut butter cup canned water.
1: Hmm.
0: And my first reaction is that sounds really gross. But my second reaction is the Kroger used to make some sparkling water that was flavored like cola and root beer. And lemon lime, they still do lemon lime, but not as much as tasting like Sprite. But those things were legitimately good. Like, if you liked soda but didn't really love the sweetness, they were fine. So it does make me think, could this not be as bad as it sounds? Because it just sounds like pouring water over a Reese's cup and drinking the backwash is kind of what it reminds me of.
1: Well, Liquid Death, I can't get past the can flavor.
0: Yeah, right, right.
1: I don't
0: know what you mean.
1: I don't taste water. I taste aluminum can. So is this just going to be like aluminum can peanut butter cup?
0: Water?
1: And then water flavor as like the third? No. Just no.
0: There's something about this, too, that reminds me. There's a book that was made into a TV series, and I didn't watch the TV series, so I don't know how they translated this. But there's a book written by Neil Gaiman and Terry Pratchett. It was called Good Omens. Mm-hmm. And it portrays, like, the four horsemen of the apocalypse, the end of the world, Revelations times, things along those lines. But it was an interesting one of their takes on famine, one of the four horses of the apocalypse, was that people actually ate, but they ate tons of stuff that had no nutritional value in them. And that's how famine took over, was that they were actually feeding themselves constantly, but feeding themselves of things that didn't have anything in it. And sometimes I take a look around, I'm like, are we actually approaching that level now?
1: I thought the four horses of the apocalypse was you, Dave, me, and Ryan.
0: Oh, that works better for me anyway, I guess. But anyway, I just thought, liquid peanut butter cup water. I don't know. Buy or sell, I guess, right? In or out. Hey. That's going to do it, though, so we can take a break now. Let's go ahead and end the hour and the week on that note. We'll be back.
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10: 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And there's some slower traffic as you go through Clearbrook. And there were a number of accidents and weather-related issues on that stretch of 81 between Hagerstown and Martinsburg. Right now, traffic is just slow. Falling waters to get toward Hedgesville Road and construction zones there. Route 11, riding through Williamsport to Falling Waters. Traffic is definitely going to be below speed. 70 westbound slowing at Braddock Heights. Then you're fine. Hagerstown to Hancock. 15, Leesburg to Luckett. St. Clair Lane to Point of Rocks. A lot of volume. Route 9 lining up for the Berlin Turnpike. And then also when you get to Cider Mill Road. I'm Allie Oakley with traffic.
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0: That was the week it was. Yes, indeed. And we're going to get out of here on this Friday. Thanks so much for tuning in. Thanks, everybody, for being a part of the show to the Hashtag 180 Club. I'll be back on Monday and for the entire week next week. Until then, we'll see you on Monday. This is Hotline on Metro News, the voice of West Virginia.
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3: Here's he has the votes. I'm Lisa LaSera, Fox News. The Senate could move forward a procedural vote on confirming Todd Blanche as Attorney General as soon as tonight, after gaining support of Louisiana Republican Bill Cassidy, who said the confirmation process has become politicized.
4: This process should be about Mr. Blanche and how he will go forward in a difficult job, and how the American people can be best served.
3: Senators Lisa Murkowski of Alaska and Susan Collins of Maine have already said they will vote no. President Trump calling on the Supreme Court to overturn a D.C. appeals court ruling that orders the construction of the White House ballroom to stop. The president saying it's a matter of national security. Meanwhile, the east wing of the White House has already been demolished and construction has already begun. A helicopter used to fight a wildfire in Utah's crash. No word on the two people on board as fire crews in Washington begin to make progress on three major fires there, though people are still not allowed back home.
5: Spokane County Sheriff John Knowles has stressed it could take weeks before officials can let folks back into affected burn areas, asking evacuees for patience.
6: It is only safe for our fire crews to go in there and do assessments. They have aerial assets that we're using to try to identify destroyed structures and get accurate counts.
5: A man accused of setting one of the fires faces arson charges.
3: Fox's Kristen Goodwin. National Economic Council President Kevin Hassett reacting after the Labor Department reports employers cut 23,000 jobs last month.
7: The weakness in this number were really just two things: government workers and a sort of rebound from all the employment we got from the World Cup, because the World Cup was ending.
3: Economists were expecting an increase of more than 80,000 jobs. The unemployment rate declined 4.1%, but the Labor Department says that may indicate more people leaving the workforce. 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
9: 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Heroes like United States Navy Chief Shannon Kent. 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
11: It is 3 minutes past the top of the hour in the Panhandle News Network newsroom. Good afternoon, I'm Luke Wiggs. A guest on this morning's Panhandle Live was Damon Wright, a longtime serving member of the Berkeley County School Board who was narrowly defeated in his bid for re-election this past spring, but who has now been installed back into the Board of Education after the resignation of board member Melissa Power. Wright spoke about the election results and how he ended up back on the Board of Ed.
12: I was surprised. I mean, it was only 200 votes. It was very close. Yeah, I was surprised. I was processed it for a little bit, a couple of days, and I was like, oh, that's fine. I'll continue to do what I was doing before I was elected, which is volunteering in the schools and helping out however I can. And that was going to be my plan for the upcoming year till I received a call asking if I'd consider the appointment.
11: Wright says he plans to seek re-election in November. You can find that complete interview on our Panhandle News Network Spotify page. At Thursday's Berkeley County Commission meeting, Commission Vice President Steve Catlett gave an update on the Ambulance Authority.
13: The Ambulance Authority last year, the fiscal year was finished June 30th, brought in an additional $1 million with not too many more transports at all. But the fact that the billing department is doing a better job of collections, they brought in an additional $1 million and they spent over $400K less than the previous year. So things are going extremely well.
11: No action was required. there's an upcoming food box giveaway in Paw Paw. Here's Mark Pfeiffer, Operations Manager of Community Markets, Inc., speaking about this event happening next Tuesday.
14: So our food box giveaway program is twice monthly, and this is the next time for August, our first one. And it's been a couple months since we've been in Paw Paw, but on Tuesday, the 11th, next week, from 1 to 3, families are able to come receive a bag of locally sourced fresh food. There aren't income requirements. If you are food insecure and, you know, struggling in some way and need food, just come to Bevan's Lane there in Paw Paw.
11: Again, that's Tuesday, August 11th from 1 p.m. to 3 p.m. or while food lasts at Bevan's Industrial Lane in Paw Paw. There's a new deputy on the streets in Martinsburg. The Martinsburg Police Department announced Friday that K-9 Loki is the newest member of the team. K-9 Loki, alongside his handler, Corporal Tyler Rose, will be out on patrol soon, and

0: PD says it's proud to have the new team member ready to serve the Martinsburg community. Stay tuned. Your complete AccuWeather forecast is coming up in just a moment. From the Panhandle News Network News Desk, I'm Luke Wiggs.
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2: Here is your Panhandle News Network forecast. Tonight, expect partly cloudy skies with high humidity and a low temperature of 68. Tomorrow will be humid with intervals of sunshine, but there is a chance of an afternoon thunderstorm in the vicinity. These storms may result in heavy rainfall and strong wind gusts in localized areas. The high temperature will reach 89 degrees. With your Panhandle News Network forecast, I'm meteorologist Jason Caterina.
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6: 5 seconds left in the game. Do you believe in miracles? Yes!
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8: Friday night on the Sports Line, preseason practice underway. We're going to get into what happened today in terms of Rich Rodriguez and Rick Trickett and Mountaineer veteran receiver Jaden Bray meeting the media, and we'll dive deeply into those comments. First, we say good evening to Greg Hunter and Brad Howe.
9: Good evening, all.
10: Hi, everyone.
8: Good to see you again. Greg, an esteemed member of the Hall of Fame committee, and the Hall of Fame made news today with the announcement of the class of 2026.
10: Yeah. That was our committee voted on that in May. So I don't want to be accused of following suit with any others, but we've had that out, but it just announced today. And I think it's a class that a lot of people are going to look forward to their induction ceremony. Certainly the headliner of John Beilein getting in is going to get noticed, but a few first ballot Hall of Famers as well are opportunities for Ashley Buchanan and who?
9: Lawrence and Kadisha Buchanan. Go in together as they should.
10: Yep. Yeah. And Bria Holmes. All those in their first year of eligibility for the Hall of Fame. And like I said, we've done that before, and it's not, hey, it has to go in this way, but, you know, Geno and Stedman and Tavon all went in together, and they were all first ballot people. But it's sort of nice when those that are so ingrained with each other that you can bring those in at the same time. So they go in. Their Hall of Fame induction will be the Saturday before the Arizona home football game in October.
9: You know, it's interesting on Coach Beilein, not here very long, but I don't know that there's any debate that he should be a part of the Hall of Fame class, given where the program was and where it ascended just in a short time. So not a lot of number of years, but certainly worthy of this honor.
10: Yeah, and I will say, I mean, that was part of the debate. And it took several years for Bobby Bowden to go in. So I sort of view them in a similar type of light, guys that were incredibly successful at WVU, weren't here incredibly long, and then went on and had further success at their next stop. And it took a few years for Bobby Bowden to eventually make his way into the WVU Sports Hall of Fame. And sort of the same for John Beilein in terms of that was our discussion. Was he here long enough to go in right away? Do we have to make, have to have a waiting period? And there's no rule that says we have to wait on anything in that regard. But ultimately, it was said, hey, his success was just too great, both at West Virginia and then what he did afterwards.
9: Well, especially, again, given where it came from, given what the program was, and it ascended to one basket or one rebound away from a Final Four, getting to the Big East Championship game, I think that's a no-brainer. I'm not sure you can tell the story of West Virginia basketball history without that being a prominent chapter in the book.
3: Had Louisville down 20 to go to the Final Four.
9: Don't start, Kyle.
3: I'm just saying.
9: It's literally it's one basket or one rebound, not both.
3: Right.
9: Either one of those things happen, and that team's in the Final Four. It should have been there, but let's not. Don't go down that path.

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10: CityNet statewide sports line, welcome back. Day three of preseason football practice. Greg, a ton of offensive line talk today.
11: Yeah. I want to make sure that this thing got going in the right direction.
10: So let's get to it.
11: Yes, please.
10: Head coach Rich Rodriguez, his first comments today were about the offensive line.
12: Yeah, certainly. You know, we had an issue last year with just no experience. And so we wanted to, whether it's getting out of portals, try to find guys that had started. So we went from guys that really didn't have any linemen that had started college before to having seven or eight guys that have actually started in college football, and then a couple guys returning here. And Trick's done a great job. You know, I think he's one of the best at what he does. And I like where we're at. We still got a lot of work to do, but, you know, I think it's we expect a lot of improvement. We have to be better, but I do think a lot of improvement. And it starts with those players that we got, the players that are coming back. And then Trick is so good at what he does. And he's, you know, what I think there's a lot of things that makes Rick a good coach, but one of the best is that, you know, he's got a lot of pride in his unit. You know, not that he, you know, he ain't worried about being a head coach, he ain't worried about being a coordinator, he worries about his line doing their job, and being as good as they can be. And he's a perfectionist, and I love the way he gets those guys going. So. I like our group, and you're hoping. You always hope that you could have eight, you know, eight starters, you know, backup guard, backup center, backup tackle. But I'm hoping we can have 10. I think there's 10 or 11. There's probably 10 or 11 guys that we feel that we can get good enough to win with, and that's the goal.
10: So we'll hear from Coach Trickett coming up, but let's keep this rolling here with Rich Rodriguez on some of the individuals, his thoughts on some of those eight or 10 guys.
12: I mean, you want.

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2: I'm Ed Mankin. We start with NFL news. Colts cornerback Cam Taylor-Britt must serve a one-game suspension without pay for the regular season opener. The league says Taylor-Britt violated the league's personal conduct policy, this stemming from him agreeing to a plea agreement last year for reckless driving arrest. The Titans have given guard Peter Skoronski an extension. According to the NFL Network's Ian Rappaport, the deal is for 4 years and $100 million, making him the highest-paid guard in the league. $88 million is reportedly guaranteed. The agent for Bills guard Osiris Torrance told ESPN's Adam Schefter and the NFL Network's Ian Rappaport that the Bills have given their guard a four-year contract extension worth $78.4 million. Andy Reid says quarterback Patrick Mahomes is unlikely to play in the preseason. Mahomes is recovering from a knee injury. In Detroit, Jahmyr Gibbs is celebrating his new contract, and Coach Dan Campbell had high praise for his running back.
3: He does everything. You know, he...

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5: 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Thank you very much. 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Brother Harry Douglas is bullish on the Baltimore Ravens, but should he really about their chances when it comes to the Super Bowl?
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8: I'm Jameson Hensley with the Ravens. The biggest story here in Baltimore is, with all of the changes that the Ravens have made this offseason, is this the season that Lamar Jackson finally reaches the Super Bowl? Jackson told me that the urgency to win a championship increases every year that he fails to do so. He also believes his best football is still ahead of him. Why? Jackson said, because each and every year you're getting older, your mind is getting sharper. Jackson is entering a critical stage of his career. He is only 5 months away from turning 30 years old.
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5: So, Brother Harry Douglas, you're bullish on this team getting to the Super Bowl. They're your pick to get out of the AFC to get to said Super Bowl. So, give us reasons for optimism. Why do you believe in the Baltimore Ravens?
9: I'm going to go with their head coach, Jesse Minter. And what he's been able to do throughout his career from a coaching standpoint, he's coached within this organization prior to going back and being the head coach. He won a national championship as defensive coordinator at Michigan. He had a very successful defense for the Los Angeles Chargers, coaching for John Harbaugh's brother, Jim Harbaugh. And I just thought he did a phenomenal job of putting guys in positions so they can have success and doing a great job of exploiting the strengths of these players and never exploiting the weaknesses of their game. So when I look at the Baltimore Ravens, who have players on their defensive line, linebacker group, and then also in their secondary, I won't be surprised if this defense is a top 10 defense in the NFL for 2026. So he's my reason for optimism.
5: What's your reason for concern?
9: I'm going to go with new offensive coordinator Declan Doyle. And it's only because he hasn't called plays in the NFL yet. Okay. He was the offensive coordinator last year in Chicago, but we all know Ben Johnson called the plays. Now, what I am encouraged about, well, you have a two-time MVP that you're going to be calling plays for. You have Derrick Henry in the backfield. They just re-up Zay Flowers. And you still have Mark Andrews. But at the same time, you know, calling plays for an entire game, for an entire season, is different than being an offensive coordinator when the head coach is calling plays. So that's my concern.
5: Most important non-quarterback.
9: I'm going to go with Derrick Henry. He's still a damn good running back in this league, but that run game in Baltimore has to be at the forefront of everything that they do.
5: One word that best describes the Ravens right now is?
9: Win. When is it going to happen?
5: I was going to say W-H-E-N or W-I-N.

0: Oh, yeah. W-H-E-N. When is it going to happen?
1: Real quick, 10 seconds. This season will be a success for them if?
0: If the defense is hitting on all cylinders. It's that simple.
1: Look at you in 3 seconds or less. Well done by Harry Douglas and Freddie Coleman. It is Love Friday, Freddie and Harry on ESPN Radio, the ESPN app, and SiriusXM Channel 80. Harry Douglas went to the gym today to get his workout on, and there were some gym criminals and gym violators. Who is the worst person at the gym? 888-SAY-ESPN, 888-729-3776. You get a chance to take over the nation, and you can do that next.
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7: Right. From 6 a.m. to 10 a.m. Monday through Friday, Evan Cohen, Michelle Smallman, Chris Canty.
8: No doubt.
7: Make sure you tune in and watch them and also listen to them.
8: Yeah, by the way, Richie Rich, you are one of our new favorites, homie.
7: Yes, period. You are.
8: You didn't have to beg, borrow, steal. Just being you and being that kind of phone caller, that puts you in that room. So Richie, North Carolina.
7: I think it's always been weird, like if someone's naked and trying to have a conversation with you. Like, I don't want to have a conversation with you if you don't have any clothes on.
8: Especially if there are no blue lights and Barry White around.
9: Love Friday.
8: Thank you.
7: If it's not, that kind of setting. Yeah.
8: Don't bring Love Friday to the gym. I'm not looking for that kind of Love Friday at the gym.
7: I don't like you that much, man.
8: Exactly. I don't even like you that little. Period. Boundaries. We go from North Kakalaki to South Kakalaki. That's the home of Damien. Damien, who is the worst person at the gym?
10: Oh, man. Thanks. Love the show. Harry took mine. So, actually, you guys did a topic a year ago or so, worst friends to play pickup basketball with, and I had a good one I couldn't get through, so I'm going to do one for that since Harry took mine.
8: Go ahead.
10: It's your big friends, your overweight friends that try to hang out by the three-point line. Man, get your big behind under the basket. Don't be shooting threes.
7: Damien, you're 1,000% correct.
8: Man,
7: we have too many guards out here. Get your butt down in that post.
8: You know what it is? And this all really got started with big dudes doing that when Magic Johnson first came on the scene. And he started handling the ball. And every big guy said, I can be like Magic Johnson. And disastrous results always ended. Now we got big guys trying to be a thick version of Steph Curry. and don't let them hit the first shot.
7: Oh.
8: They hit the first shot. Oh, my God.
7: I'm open.
8: Yeah, you're never going to see the ball again. You could be wide open, and we're going to use the gym term here, old man naked under the rim. And if he hit his first shot from three, and, he's a beef truck, you're never going to see that ball again, dude.
7: I agree.
8: Never.

0: guys that are like so loud or so obnoxious that it's like distracting for your workout.
1: So kind of bothers me. Very quick, Nick. I haven't heard people like that at the gym. Can you give us an example of what you're talking about, please?
0: It's there like, it is. You know, if the weight's too much for you, you know, just lower it down a bit.
2: Yeah, what he said. And the YMCA in Southington, where I usually go work out, they have what they call the grunt side of that gym and then the normal people side. It's all the muscle heads, all the Tommy testosterones going over there, looking at themselves in the mirror, yelling at the mirror. There's a special gym for them. Yeah, just go over there with the rest of them and stay over there. The people actually know what they're doing on the other side. Those are the people that are exercising for their own benefit, not trying to show off being Tommy testosterone.
1: Yeah, I don't want to be around people grunting at the gym.
2: You know what'd be worse? The people grunting at the gym and then the naked old man in the sauna grunting in front of you.
3: Ugh. Love Friday.
1: Nick, stop.
2: What you said.
4: Harry told me that I didn't hit it enough.
2: Speaking of love, Love Friday, meaning love in Arizona. Love what you got for the worst person at the gym, my friend.
5: Hey, what's up, Freddie and Harry, man? Been a minute, man. On Love Friday.
1: That's right.
5: When you have love. Okay.
3: Love Friday.
5: My man with that Bengay on.
2: Ooh.
5: Man, if you're so, stay at home. If you're so, stay home. You got the high socks on, headband, weight belt, and gloves.
1: Now, I seen one of those guys today at the gym. I'm going to tell you exactly what he had on.
2: What he had on?
1: He had on a black tank top with black shorts. He had his gloves on. Okay. He had a bald head, but he did not have the headband on. But he was one of those old, strong dudes that just...
2: You don't want to mess with.
1: Yes.
2: Yes.
1: He doesn't. He didn't look like he was strong, but by some of the things that he was actually doing in there, you know he's strong.
2: You explain the word plyometrics to him, he can tell you exactly where that word came from.
1: Agreed.
2: That's that kind of guy. And those kind of guys I don't mind, as long as they don't inhale Bengay and put all over themselves to keep themselves being sore. I don't mind those guys because I don't want to be one of those guys at my age.
1: Someone told me that I'm probably describing Freddie.
2: No, you're not. There's no way that Freddie Coleman's going to a gym smelling like Bengay. I can promise you.
1: Minus the Bengay.
2: I'm probably that guy.
1: Strong. Yeah.
2: You get there, you want to get your... You don't mind having conversations with people.
1: But you look strong, though, Freddie. Well, this guy today, he didn't look strong.
2: Oh, he didn't look strong at all?
1: But when he started doing some of the things that he was doing...
2: Yeah.
1: So I'm going to explain to you exactly what he was doing. Back up against a bench, and he was bridging up.
2: Right.
1: But also had 345 plates on his chest and was bench pressing it.
2: Really?
1: Yes.
2: It's pretty good strength, though.
1: But that's I was saying 35. To myself, like, why is he doing that? all the things in there to do, I guess that's something he's accustomed to doing.
2: That sounds like a military drill. That's what that sounds like, that kind of military.
1: Didn't look strong, but you can tell by...
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7: Dad would go to games when I was younger, even before I can remember. But, you know, he's got pictures of me running the bases after the games and things like that. And then went to Arkansas in 2019 was my freshman year. Got drafted in 21 by the Chicago Cubs. Played a little bit that first season, and then in spring training of 22, tore my patella tendon in spring training, was out for the whole year. 23, was able to come back, thankfully had a good process.

0: this, you know, with physical therapy and everything, and started out in low A, went to high A, and then finished up in double A, 24 double A, 25 triple A, and then got traded at the deadline to the Nationals, and then this year was with the Nationals up until the deadline and got traded, and then made my debut. So it's been a long road, but
1: you made it.
0: Yeah, that's all that matters, man. God's timing is better than my timing, and I'm just grateful that, you know, I have the opportunity to fulfill my dreams.
1: For Orioles fans who have not seen your game, tell us about your game, what you bring to a team.
0: Yeah, I just like to play fast. I like to, you know, play good defense. I like to get on the bases. I like to steal bases, you know, hit for a little bit of pop here and there too. But I think what I do best is, you know, just controlling the strike zone and just getting on base.
1: Christian Franklin, welcome to Baltimore. We really appreciate it.
0: Thank you. I appreciate it.
2: That's the 26-year-old new outfielder, Christian Franklin, now in the fold with the Baltimore Orioles. When we come back, Gunnar Henderson talked today about the state of the team. That's next on the Orioles Radio Network.
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14: Before her interview about West Virginia State Senate District 15, Elizabeth Ferris said something that caught our attention.
13: 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In 2025, our legislature paid six figures of taxpayer dollars on a study. 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They took our money and they didn't give us any results.
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3: Orioles on the road as they settle in for a Friday night affair against the Texas Rangers and a pivotal part of the schedule. Craig Albernaz, the manager, always our guest on the pregame show. And Albie, I know the importance of every game is out there, but what do you feel about the series in Texas and the big road trip that lies ahead for your ball club?
4: Yeah, I mean, this is what, as any player, coach, like staff member, like, this is what you want, you know, to play meaningful games down the stretch. And it doesn't get more meaningful with these games. I mean, obviously, Texas is in front of us in the wild card race. So is Minnesota. And then, obviously, a big four games in Tampa. So, yeah, this is a huge series for us.
3: Pitching lines up really well for you, too. Shane Boss is going to be on the bump. He seemed to use his two-seamer, the sinker, way more his last time out than he has ever experimented, essentially, with it this season. Why did he dust off that pitch more than ever?
4: Yeah, to me, it's just the kind of the development path of a big league starter, right? So now, you know, you start adding pitches to your arsenal. Now you can get a little more creative with the hitter's weaknesses, right? And, you know, I think that's what we saw, where, you know, some teams or some hitters have a tough time with a righty sinker. Now Shane has that tool in his toolbox now. And, well, we'll go along with the four seam and the cutter and the changeup and obviously the curveball he has. So to me, it's just he's more of a well-rounded pitcher that he's showing. He's being able to kind of attack hitters, you know, a little more specific to what they can do.
3: What is the process for Shane as he's working with Drew French and the pitching guys, and then they're coming back to you saying, is it a progress report with the pitch, or are you just wanting to see the live rounds of that pitch?
4: Yeah, it's, you know, obviously you want to stress test it in the pen, and, you know, you want to get some, you know, some good looks at it, but also ultimately you have to throw it in the game. And Shane has always had the ability to pitch, right? And that's what makes him great. It's what got him to the big league. So now what we're seeing is a guy that's just being more convicted and confident in all of his pitches and being able to throw pitches whenever you want, because at the end of the day, the elite starting pitches, you have to be unpredictable with, you know, with your arsenal, and that's what Shane's showing right now.
3: Our guest is Craig Albernaz here on the pregame show. Carlos Narvaez just walked by us as well. What makes him such a good receiver?
4: He has great hands. That's the first and foremost. Like, to, you know, you have to be able to have really great hands, you know, to receive the way that you want to receive and be a great receiver. And he also does a great job of getting his body in the right position. I think that's what gets overlooked a lot is, you know, to be able to receive the ball, even though you have great hands, your body has to be in the right spot. You have to have a strong base. You have to be able to angle with certain pitches and being able to also be really patient, you know, with your glove. And I think what you see with some catchers when you watch on TV is sometimes they're early with their approach to the ball, and that's where you kind of see like what we call like a two-piece move, where it's a catch and then they're trying to move it. But with Carlos, you know, all that happens before, and when he's patient letting the ball get to him, he's easy to pocket up the ball and also, you know, keep strikes.
3: Lineup came out today. What excites you about a Jackson Holliday first inning at bat?
4: Yeah, I mean, just what he's been showing over the past, you know, month and a half or so, you know, his ability to, you know, to lay off tough pitches, the at-bat quality, you know, get pitches in the strike zone, you know, not, you know, his chase has really improved as the year went on, and also his ability to hit the ball in all fields, you know, and to me, when any hitter, but especially Jackson, you know, we all know he has juice, he has pop, but, you know, he also has the ability to hit the ball all over the field, and to me, that's what really excites me about Jackson.
3: He'll get a first inning at bat coming up in a couple of moments. Good luck here in the series opener.
4: Thanks, Wags. Need it. Let's go, Wags.
3: We all need it. Trust me. I need it for the record. That's the manager, Craig Albernaz, joining us on the pregame show. We're back in Texas in a moment on the Orioles Radio Network.
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